0: apples. But obviously, the Lakers paid two unprotected firsts and two swaps to have the right to get Kessler. And that the reason is because it's hard to find big men. I mean, Jock Landale is a number two big man or a third big man on some teams. He signed a $14 million contract with the Hawks this year because it's so hard to find bigs. Bigs are really in demand right now. So the Pistons know that. And if he signs that qualifying offer, it's a terrible situation for Detroit. Oof.
1: And it's a situation that puts everything at risk. Everything.
0: And obviously he'd be leaving money on the table and he would be taking a risk. Like, it's not a simple decision, but
1: he would have to get a max next summer just to break even based on the offer that's on the table.
0: Assuming avoidance of catastrophic injury and he'll buy insurance and all that stuff. He knows that that's going to be there.
1: And you know, Sacramento, for example, can't promise him anything.
0: Yeah.
1: But he knows it's going to be there.
0: I think we all heard. By the way, even if it wasn't, I know everybody and their brother has said Sacramento. Even if it wasn't Sacramento, if he was an unrestricted free agent and he has another good year, he's going to get the offer.
1: There will be a market for him that is at or near max.
0: It's a tough position to be in.
2: The market, I'll tell you what, the market's better next year, next summer. I know things can change and guys can extend.
0: Of course.
2: But the market right now is, it's probably the most we've had with teams with room in a while.
1: Bobby, what are we looking at? Five or six teams with max money?
2: Right now we got eight.
1: Okay.
2: Yeah.
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0: Did the Saints find one? 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

0: Dan, you left out the most humiliating thing of the day. Oh, did you guys catch this during the broadcast? So Georgia's defensive line, they felt like they weren't getting enough good work in this game. And so during a TV timeout, they got footage of the D linemen were doing some drills to stay fresh. Essentially treating Arkansas like a scrimmage. And Kirby was asked about after the game and said, yeah, that's what our coach wanted. He felt like they weren't running the ball enough. We wanted to, stay loose and get some good work out of this game. You know what I mean? We don't want to waste the opportunity to squeeze in some extra practice during this Arkansas game. And, that's a low for you. I think
1: you're limited hours, right? Don't you?
0: I understand why the base is all the way out on Hunter Yurecek. That's, they've been building up that for a few years now. I texted some buddies. I was just like, explain this to me. Like, how could they be, this was after two games. I was like, how could they be this out on Silverfield this quickly? And they're just like, well, they were never in on Silverfield. So that's, what do you expect? And I think that's probably a product of a little bit of just what a wacky SEC carousel that was, that, you spend all this time building up to, we think we're getting Alex Kolisch, we think we're

0: fight like hell. And when you get too tired to fight, let somebody else fight for you. That's what you say to me, say to me,
1: say to me. This one's a fighter. Because of all the donations, mine is one of the lives that's been saved.
2: Don't give up. Don't ever give up.
3: Visit v.org/donate.
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1: Which quarterback better get it done when Atlanta and Green Bay take on each other on Thursday night? The one making his first start for the Falcons or the one under siege in Titletown? All that and so much more in the Thursday afternoon cool edition of Freddie and Harry, 5 p.m. Eastern time on the mighty ESPN Radio and the ESPN app.
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0: And coming up on Thursday, Pete Golding of Ole Miss Football joins us before hitting the Florida Gators house. We preview Falcons Packers, and the actor Jonathan Tucker is in studio. 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
1: Hey, it's Evan Cohen. Coming up Thursday, we'll get you ready for week 3 of the NFL that kicks off with a must-win for Michelle's Green Bay Packers. 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
4: 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Texas A&M and LSU are both looking to bounce back from crushing Week 3 losses. 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

0: Jaguars. We weren't thinking that, but that suddenly has some appeal to it. Chargers, Bills. Yeah. And I don't know who the Bears quarterback is going to be, but Bears, Eagles last year, that was on Black Friday. Now it's simply on a Monday night at Soldier Field. So of all of those, if I take Bears, Eagles out of it because of my own personal bias, and that's the winner for me. Tony, you know what I'm going to say? And this is heavy on AFC stuff. I'm going to go Pats, Jaguars. I actually think the Jaguars could be on to something, and the Patriots are still trying to figure out their way back to the point they got last season, which would be the Super Bowl.
1: What makes this so intriguing is that we are now going into week three. So we are looking at a very small sample size, probably overrating that small sample size. Like if a team is 2-0, you say, wow, they can win the whole thing. If they're 0-2, where they're dead right now. If these games happened in week 7 or 8, they wouldn't be as intriguing as they are early in the season. I agree with all of the ones you had. I would lean on the Rams at Denver. I mean, these are 2-1-1 teams at the moment, I believe. And, you know, they're good teams. If you lose to a good team to go 1-2, maybe it's deflating. I'm not sure. There's one you left out.
0: What?
1: That I would also put in. Houston at Indianapolis. Houston has started out 0-2.
0: Yeah.
1: Yes, Houston is Houston and the Chargers, it seems to me, are in a lot of trouble. A world of hurt, as people like to say. And the Chargers at the Bills, it would be a great win, but to go 0-3, that's so deflating early in the season.
0: Yeah.
1: And that's what I worry about. I worry about with Houston as well in that. The other one that's intriguing to me, and you mentioned it, but you didn't go heavy on it, Baltimore at Dallas. I did not expect Baltimore to lose last weekend.
2: Ravens looking to get back in the win column. Texans, Colts, pair of 0-2 teams meeting in Indy this weekend. Straight ahead. What about the college level? Sports Center All Night continues at ESPN Radio.
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0: live, fight like hell. 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
5: 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Texas A&M and LSU are both looking to bounce back from crushing week three losses. 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

0: were to beat Houston and send Houston to 0-3,
1: maybe
0: that, it seems to me, has a certain reverberation this early in the season.
1: It might, and then Houston would be on probation, although they were 0-3 last year and wandered into the playoffs. That's it. Back to you.
2: Packers, Falcons tonight. Bears, Eagles wrapping up week 3. Monday Night Football. There's another team that has a somewhat daunting task this weekend as they go on the road. 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
1: 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Padres atop the wild card standings in the National League. Cubs, Phillies, a game back after their losses on Wednesday. Diamondbacks stay mathematically alive, a 5-3 win over the Rockies. Padres at the top. They beat the Dodgers 5-1. 15-5 now in the month of September. Best record this month. Shohei Ohtani in the loss

0: We preview Falcons, Packers, and the actor Jonathan Tucker is in studio. 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
7: 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Texas A&M and LSU are both looking to bounce back from crushing Week 3 losses. 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
12: But wait, the response is on. DeAndre Swift and the Bears looking to get that Chicago magic cooking again.
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1: Monday Night Football's on, which means the Birds are on. 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
1: 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DeAndre Swift and the Bears looking to get that Chicago magic cooking again.
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2: 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ESPN. 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Hello, Michelle Smallman, Chris Canty, Evan Cohen with you. We are moments away from talking to your former head coach.
3: Yes.
2: Tom Coughlin, who, of course, every single year, every day, basically, of his life is dedicated now to the J Fund, helping children. They have the push-up challenge coming up. They have their big gala in New York City coming up. They have their events in Ponte Vedra Beach, Florida, coming up. And they have a headband now that they
3: Let's go.
2: With Coach Coughlin's face on a headband with the J Fund logo and Coach Coughlin on the headset there. Pretty damn cool. We got a bunch of these headbands. You think I'll run faster if I wear this? I think I probably will.
4: Right? You might run like a champion.
2: Yeah. Two-time champion.
3: There we go.
5: How fast do you run normally?
2: How fast do I run? I do the 2 miles in like 14 something.
3: So it's pretty fast. Seven and a half minute mile.
2: On the treadmill.
3: That's pretty good. That's moving.
2: And then I do a 30-minute walk on the incline thing.
3: 12. That's good, yeah.
5: So put the headband on, and if you get to 13 minutes, you know it worked.
2: Oh, no, I can get to 13 minutes.
5: Okay, we'll get to 12 then.
2: Well, that's the problem. When I tried to get to 12, I was ready to do that. I'm like, all right, I can get in the 12s.
3: I don't want you to pop a hamstring on the treadmill.
2: No, the treadmill stopped. Like, that's a problem. It just like wouldn't, it was too fast.
4: Why don't you run outside?
2: I wouldn't do it as fast. I need the treadmill.
3: So your treadmill basically told you you're too heavy to be running that fast.
6: Wow. So is your treadmill like your PEDs?
2: That seems really hard for me to now have to go home and think about it.
4: Did you hear what Nuno said, though?
6: Is your treadmill your PEDs?
2: Oh, yeah, it definitely helps, for sure. But it's also comfort of your own home versus being around outside in front of people. Like, I don't know. I'm just very comfortable.
3: Well, you're in the comfort of your own home, and you can't get in the pool without a swim shirt on.
2: Yeah, I started to more so this summer without the shirt, but no.
4: You did it?
2: A couple of times, yeah.
3: Okay.
4: Progress, you see? We got our guy moving in the right direction.
2: How did my introduction of Tom Coughlin get into a roast of me? I don't understand how that just happened.
5: Because you said you could run faster.
2: Oh,
4: headbands.
2: Right, but I was trying to hype up Coach Coughlin with this. This is cool.
5: No, you were trying to hype up yourself that you run fast.
2: Oh, stop it, Pat. Shekin Bavakasha.
5: It's bless you.
2: So anyway, he's got the event coming up, and he does have
3: which we will be in attendance. I will be in attendance. Smalls will be in attendance.
4: I would love to go.
3: Yes.
4: And Evan, not to correct you, but may I? You said CC's former head coach. I think when you win a championship with someone, they're your forever head coach.
3: Yeah. Coach Coughlin is the only coach that I've been around in high-level football that cared more about character development of the man than he did actually winning football games. But he was damn good at doing the latter as well.
2: Explain the difference of the other way without naming names.
3: Well, I mean, the priority is making sure that you develop good men. And I think that Coach's philosophy in a lot of ways was, if I develop the man, I will get the best version of them as a player, and we will have the success that we're looking for as a team. That's why with those championship-winning teams for Coach Coughlin, the through line for all of them is that everybody in that locker room to a man loved one another. Mm. Now, we didn't necessarily like every single person in the locker room, but you loved them. And that's important because when it comes to those critical moments where you have to sacrifice for the greater good of the team, you're not only willing to do it, you view it as a privilege to have the opportunity to do it.
4: And it connects you in a way that is necessary in order for you to go out there and win a championship, which you did.
3: No doubt, Smalls. I mean, the trophy only weighs 7 pounds, but it takes 53 men to hold it up.
4: Mm. And see, Ev, we always say that.
2: Is that John Wooden or you? Just to make sure. I don't know, because that's a good line.
3: Well, I don't know how much the college basketball trophy weighs. I just know the Lombardi trophy weighs 7.5 pounds.
2: Okay, just making sure.
3: Sterling silver made by Tiffany's. I'm just saying, takes 53 men to hold it up.
4: We always say that we're a Super Bowl winning show because CC won a Super Bowl. So that makes Coach Coughlin our coach.
3: Yes.
4: The coach of our show.
3: Yes.
4: And the way that you just described his leadership philosophy. Seems like Evan Cohen could get on board with that.
3: You know the frustrating part about the news that we got around Jackson Dart yesterday?
4: Hmm.
3: It's that it felt like the Giants were on track to have that secret sauce, that connectivity. When you listen to Patrick Ricard, when you listen to, you know, Dart, when you listen to some of the other veterans in that locker room talk about the connectedness that this team has, and then for that all to be affected by Jackson getting injured. everything, all of the aspirations that this team had coming off of week one and a dominant performance against the Dallas Cowboys, to have it seemingly disappear, it's really tough. I feel bad for Jackson, but I also feel really bad for New York Giants fans out there.
2: It's interesting you say it that way, because I've been thinking about this the last couple of days, actually, because I was listening to the Hoop Collective podcast with Wendy and McMahon, and they were talking about the Warriors, and they were joking around about Pods, Brandon Podziemski, and like some of his crazy comments, and they were going back in the day with Monta Ellis and some of the comments that he made. And I'm like, boy, the Warriors have a way about them. Like, they're like, you better be like Steph and Clay and Draymond. And I know Draymond talks, but like, the Giants have a way about them that if you're not, like, John Harbaugh feels like that way that Parcells had and Coughlin had. And I just think that that's such an interesting point. And when the Dart injury happens, it doesn't feel like that way, at least in the moment. All right, Coach Coughlin's going to join us in just a couple of minutes. We will get to him next. We're on Sportsmanlike, presented by Progressive Insurance.
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3: Anyway, we are Unsportsmanlike.
1: Somewhere around here, somewhere in the studio.
4: Right here.
1: Where is it at? There you go.
4: I hit it away.
1: Y'all better. These people. Guess these people, guess the Atlanta Falcons, y'all better ball.
3: Oh, we're doing that to Wayne?
1: Y'all better ball.
3: I'm fine doing that to Smalls, not to Wayne.
1: Y'all better ball.
4: I'm fine with Cece saying that. He's absolutely right. The Green Bay Packers better ball tonight. I don't think that that's a negative. I take that as a positive because he's saying that knowing that they're the better football team.
1: Yeah.
4: And that they should handle their business.
1: Yeah.
4: I would be upset if he was like, watch out. The Falcons are better than you. No,
1: if y'all lose to Atlanta, that ain't going to be the only bird that your players going to see from the fans in Lambeau. I'm just going to say that. They might give y'all a finger, all right.
3: Wait, we should cut off.
4: One finger salute?
3: I have an idea.
1: Give y'all a finger, all right.
4: Different finger.
3: For tomorrow, for social, we can cut that finger off there and put it in the middle.
4: Can we post that?
3: Give it to Michelle. For social, not on television or radio, but you can pick up what I'm putting down here. We snip that and we rearrange. We're going to do surgery to the foam finger. The Falcons foam finger. We're going to do surgery.
4: Okay, so we've all been to Lambeau together.
1: Yes.
4: Week two last year. Packers, football, Commanders.
1: That Canton is football heaven, but damn if Lambeau ain't close.
4: It's a special place.
1: It is hallowed ground. And I'm not a Packers fan, no affiliation with the organization. It is a special place if you love pro football.
4: It is a special place with special people. We had great experiences with Packers fans there. They are passionate, but they're not overly aggressive with their...
1: No.
4: It's not like going to Philly or some other places they are going to let you hear it from the stands. However, based on what happened to end last season, the 5-game losing streak and losing to the Bears twice in that span in the playoffs, losing week one versus Minnesota in the manner in which you did, barely winning versus the Jets. If you're at home versus the Falcons, who were so bad, we haven't even seen them in the red zone. Bad. If they lose to the Falcons at Lambeau, I will be very interested to see what the crowd reaction will be for a group that is as nice as can be and that is as proud as they are about their franchise. I think things could turn tonight if you see a bad performance.
3: Fourth
4: from
3: quarter booing, you're saying? Like, let's say they're down. Let's use 22-10 since we've seen that.
4: Yeah, we've seen
3: that exact score against Minnesota. We're showing highlights on TV right now on ESPNU. Let's say 22-10 fourth quarter, 4 minutes to go. Packers fans booing them tonight?
4: You can't see that happening?
3: Well, we just set up the nature of the fans, right? The Midwest kindness. Like, do they turn in that spot?
1: I would just say this, Ev. If we get past the first quarter and the Green Bay Packers are trailing at any point in the game thereafter, there's going to be a lot of anxious people in that stadium.
4: Big time.
1: It's going to be a problem. I mean, listen, this Atlanta Falcons team is awful. They're bad. Like, their leading sack guy is 34-year-old Za'Darius Smith, who I played with in Baltimore. And guess what? I've been out of the league a decade. So, I mean, I'm just going to say this. They got some fundamental problems in terms of their overall roster. And if you, as the Green Bay Packers, a team that has championship aspirations, who everybody believes is firmly in their window, if you lose to these people on a short week at home in your season opener in Lambeau?
4: Can't. You just can't.
1: It cannot happen.
4: Absolutely not.
1: Now, let me paint the picture on how it does happen.
4: Okay, tell me.
1: Green Bay Packers are down 2 starting offensive linemen. No Jaden Reed in this matchup.
4: Correct.
1: In the most penalized team in the National Football League. 32 called penalties, 26 accepted.
4: Sloppy.
1: The fourth most accepted through the first 2 games of a season since the merger.
4: Mm-hmm.
1: You have a situation right now where your running game is inconsistent.
4: That's being nice.
1: And your team is toward the bottom of the league when it comes to pass block win rate. So you're not protecting your quarterback. You're one-dimensional on offense. And you're not going up against a coach that's going to blow the game with mismanagement like we saw with the New York Jets and Aaron Glenn in week 2. So it feels like you're up against it right now. And it's weird that the Green Bay Packers, a team that everybody expects to contend for a title, going up against a team that is amongst the teams with the shortest odds to have the number one overall pick, the Green Bay Packers are only 4.5-point favorites at home on a short week against the Atlanta Falcons.
4: I hear everything you said. I receive it. I was in the building in Atlanta on Sunday and watched that Falcons defense.
1: It's awful.
4: Give up 34 points to the Panthers.
1: It's awful.
4: So they may have a banged up offensive line, no running game, and be one dimensional. They still gave up 34 points to the Carolina Panthers.
3: Dine and Combine with Mr. T, Mike Tannenbaum, after Small says this. Maybe your team will get well with the wellness company tonight.
4: They better get well tonight. And there's nothing worse than waking up sick, which I will be tomorrow if the Packers lose. And at this time of year, with the kids back in school surrounded by hundreds of others, yours may bring home a whole new world of viruses and bacteria your family may have no immunity to. No kids, viruses are still everywhere, and one ugly strain just showed up. 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
2: Hey, it's Matt Jones coming up Thursday. 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

0: I'm from New York City.
1: I would never in a million years say I'm from New York City, because you know why?
0: Well, you're an hour away.
1: I'm not from New York City. That's why I would never say
0: you're an hour away. It's different.
2: My dad's from New York City, though.
1: My dad is, yeah. My dad's from the Bronx. And my dad, well, but that's different. I wouldn't say that. Every single person we've had on has disagreed with you about you being from...
0: Not everyone.
1: Teron Armstead.
0: One.
1: This guy.
0: Okay, two.
1: Jamal Roberts. Anybody else?
0: Sterling K. Brown was on my side.
2: He was on your side, yeah.
1: Sterling K. Brown may be the nicest human being on earth.
2: I think Joe Buck was on her side.
0: Joe Buck on my side.
2: Joe Buck's wife is obviously on her
0: That's
2: side.
0: That's three.
1: So we're two and three. We need a third. We need to get a third to even out our record.
2: Yeah.
1: Well, we're on the opposite
2: side.
1: I
2: don't know that we're going to find one, though.
1: We'll find one.
3: The state of Missouri.
1: The state of Missouri.
2: The state of Missouri.
0: Why am I paying taxes there then if they're not going to claim?
2: That's a great question.
1: The Golics coming up next.
3: You didn't claim New York
1: Friday. We're on Sportsmanlike, presented by Progressive.
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25: 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Top of hour 2 on this Thursday edition. Later hour 3, J.C. Sherbert from the Big Spur. And also on 3. That's the guesting today. Again, on this Thursday program. 615-844-5600. That is the CTO line. Got to know your acronyms. 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Texting is preferred there. We prefer that you text. 615-844-5600. If you are a listener and you've wanted to text, but you haven't yet, go ahead. It's very friendly. Very, what is the term? Non-invasive. It's just easier, right? A lot of people don't want to have their voice on the air, and we've gotten away from the call-in stuff, right? That's yesterday. That's 10 years ago and beyond show. We have morphed. We have matured. That was a long time ago. Texting is preferred here. 615-844-5600. I like it much better. And I like the call-in stuff, too. We used to come on air and back in the Crazy Charlie and I, the SXM days, and you'd have loaded lines. Or they'd get loaded right when we got on the air, either way. And that's fine. But it's morphed since then. Remember, it's morphed. We used to, before social media, get a million emails. And we still get a few, like David in College Station. But it's the text line, and it's on X. So the text line, 615-844-5600, texting. And then on X, which is Twitter, at Bill is King. And you can email BillIsKing7@gmail.com. Love to hear from you. By the way, there is a game tonight. There's something on my mic here. Hang tight. Sorry. Just adjusting a little bit. There is a game tonight. Tom in Myrtle Beach is hosting a game. Liberty at Coastal Carolina tonight. 6:30 game my time. 7:30 their time. Eastern time this evening. So a little college football. I'll be watching. I'll have it on. Love to have it on. Have you seen this? Let me give you a warning. If you are heading to Rocky Top, Tennessee, which is Knoxville, East Tennessee, you're going to the game. I would get there as early as you can imagine. It is going to be a nightmare getting into that stadium. Have you seen this? At that game, where Texas and Tennessee play for the first time in their history, meaning against each other, on either school's campus. They've played three times historically, and you guys, we were looking at this. Jeff, too, checked it out, and a few of you others did, too. They've played three times prior to this Saturday. Each time it was in the Cotton Bowl. And it was many, many, many decades ago. Last time they played a game against each other in football, Tennessee versus Texas, would be in 1969 and prior. Never played at Royal Memorial against each other. Never played at Neyland Stadium against each other. You would think somewhere in there they would have crossed paths. They have not. There's a lot of relations historically like Davy Crockett, between Tennessee and Texas. You didn't think you'd tune in today and get a lecture on Davy Crockett. I'm not giving you a lecture on Davy Crockett. Not at all. Have you seen this? Kevin in Muletown sent me this earlier, too. Attending this game, not only is game day there. Okay, well, that's, you know, that could be pretty much any stadium, but game day is there. The president is going to be at this game. Remember in 1969? Well, some of you might, some of you may not. It was the game of the century, and the president, it was Nixon back then, was at the game, Arkansas and Texas. Well, the president, Donald Trump's going to be at this game. So security and everything else is going to cause a nightmare. Now, I have not been to a game at Neyland Stadium in quite some time. Been there a million times, but in quite some time. I have heard lots of stories prior, regardless of who, what kind of dignitary is going to be there, that getting in and out because of construction has been an issue. It's been kind of nightmarish. Now you've got the president at the game Saturday with security and everything else. Other dignitaries who will be at the game, noted huge Texas fan, Matthew McConaughey, will be there. Morgan Wallen. Remember, I'm so out of touch with country music. Remember a couple of years ago when he was in downtown Nashville and he chucked some kind of like furniture off a roof or something, got arrested, and I said Morgan Wallen, and you guys had to correct me. He said, Bill. It's Morgan Wallen. That's how disconnected I am, and I live here. He's going to be Kevin Hart, comedian, famous comedian. His son is a track athlete at Tennessee. The Manning family, of course, will be there. There's a guy named Arch in the game. There is a patriarch named Archie. There is Peyton. There is Eli. There is Arch's dad at the game as well. Kenny Chesney is going to be there. I think I know how to pronounce that. So if you are heading to that game, I don't know what to tell you as far as how much in advance you need to take time-wise to make sure you're in there by kickoff, but I would get there. Here's a memo from Tennessee. Let me find it. And this is from Branch Knight, the Assistant Director of Development at Tennessee. And it's a memo sent out to, I guess, ball fans. Says, you may or may not have seen by now, but there are two things that will drastically affect ingress into the stadium Saturday. President Trump will be there in attendance, creating a more rigorous security screening process. Go look at the 2019 LSU-Alabama game. Apparently it was a nightmare, it says. College game day will move inside Neyland Stadium at 11 a.m. This means not only will the show security create some issues, but there will be a mass surge of people coming from Ayers Hall. Typically, do you know that campus? They call it the Hill and or Ayers Hall, but it's up a hill. And I know when I was there, just in school there 5 years ago. That part's a lie right there, the five-year thing. But when I was there, all the science classes, math classes, that was up on Ayers Hall. I don't know what all is up there now. Maybe the same. I think my chemistry classes were up there. But, and it was, man, in the winter when it gets cold up there and you're elevated like that, it's rough. Like you got an 8 a.m. and you're walking up through there. Huh, good luck to you. Anyways, so usually when game day is there, or hey, when Feinbaum's there, Feinbaum went to school there. You know Feinbaum's from Memphis. And went to Tennessee, right? He spent all his life in Birmingham after that, and some in Charlotte, but back in Birmingham now. When his show is there for the SEC Network, it's at Ayers Hall, right up there on the hill. So when you're looking at that, that's Ayers Hall. Now they're moving inside the stadium, meaning game day will be there. So a lot of people will be coming down that hill, Ayers Hall, towards Neyland Stadium. When I was at Neyland Stadium, we had classes in there. Back behind, in Neyland Stadium, there were classes. I took a biology class in there. When prior to me going there, and I went there for 2 years, and then I graduated here from Lipscomb. So I did not graduate. People think I graduated from Tennessee. I did not. Lipscomb, right here in Green Hills, Nashville. Anyways, before I got there, they had dorm rooms in there. There were dorm rooms in Neyland Stadium. Back in the day. Back when Lindsey Nelson was calling the play-by-play on the Vol Network. Like that. Now, more on the memo. It says, with this in mind, please go to Neyland Stadium early. I recommend as early as 11. Now, 11 is 2 hours because she's on Eastern time. I don't know if 2 hours is good enough. If you're heading that way, I'd get there 9 o'clock Eastern, noon Eastern kickoff. I'd get there. I'd try to get there at least 3 hours early. The lines to get in there will be a nightmare. I would plan early and often here. It finishes, let's make Saturday a great day and go beat the number one team in the country, GBO. You better know your acronyms on this show. Go Big Orange. There you go. I'm just telling you, it is going to be a freaking, and you know what? Dirty words would have been appropriate there, but I didn't lower the show there. It's going to be a freaking nightmare getting in there. And I did check the spread. It's 4 points. That spread has been jumping all over the place. It was at 6.5, maybe 10 days ago. Got down to 3.5 Sunday, early Monday. Jumped to 5.5 just within the last 36 hours, down to 4.5, 4. It's at 4 right now in that ball game. Somebody said, and maybe I can find the clip during the break, somebody said that Stephen or Spurrier, that'd be the old ball coach, guy that I absolutely love, picked Tennessee in this ball game. This is one of those games where I get to the point of mental exhaustion, meaning paralysis through over-analysis. Because there are any number of scenarios that are realistic. It's realistic that Texas is the better team and is going to go in there and win the game. Might be close, but it's going to go in there and win the game. That's number one, okay? If you just want to go, okay, let's be pragmatic here. That's the number one fair assessment to the game. Number two is they haven't played on the road, and this is a whole different animal. You could argue Neyland Stadium, when it's right and when Tennessee's right, is as difficult a place to play as any other place, including LSU on a Saturday night. This is a very explosive Tennessee team. Let's say Texas is in the holiday spirit. They're into benevolence. They're gifting Tennessee some stuff. It's very pragmatic to say Tennessee pulls an upset. Right? Couple ways to look at it.

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2: 93.9 The Score weather. Today, cloudy through mid-morning, then gradually clearing with a high around 85. Tonight, partly cloudy with a low near 60. Tomorrow, mostly sunny with a high around 85. Tomorrow night, partly cloudy with a low near 60. And for your Saturday, mostly sunny with a high around 85. Your weather from 93.9, The Score.
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6: The Braves get solo home runs from Matt Olson and Austin Riley, and then a walk-off from Mauricio Dubon as they take game two against the Reds 3-2. Of course, Mauricio Dubon's singles line drive in the books. In reality, it was a little dribbler off the plate, but it was enough as it scored DeShawn Kersey from third to get the job done.
8: Bounced off the plate, tough play. Pitcher's got it, tosses to the plate, not in time. Kersey scores, Braves win.
6: Brent Suter got the win. He improved to 3-2 on the season. The Braves and Reds, game three, the final game of the regular season at Truist Park, coming your way tonight. Brady Singer will go for the Reds. He's 6-15 as a 5.67 ERA. Tyler Malley coming in hot for the Braves. He's 4-1 with a 1.28 ERA since coming over from the Giants. First pitch between the Braves and the Reds is 7:15 Eastern, 6:15 Central across the street at Truist Park, and you can hear all of it on the Braves Radio Network.
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0: When it comes to the college football playoff, he's for exclusion, not inclusion. It's Bill King.
1: Crazy Charlie, what's the news on JC? I'm sorry.
2: Oh, he is under the weather. He's not going to be able to make it onto the show this morning.
1: Okay. No worries. Good friend, JC.
2: Yeah, that's why he DM'd us, but I know sometimes you don't get to see those while you're on the air, so.
1: Let me ask you a question. How you feeling? How you doing?
2: Oh, I'm all right.
1: Good. Okay. I was texting with Charlie yesterday as he was attending to business, and just wanted to check on you, see how you're doing. So, Crazy Charlie, needless to say, you're not going to drive to Knoxville and get in that line this weekend. Is that correct?
2: Oh, I mean, if I had a free ticket or something like that, I'd deal with that. I probably would. But, I mean, that's going to be absolute mayhem and pandemonium. No, this weekend, Bill, I'm actually being honored in the junior hockey circle here in Tennessee for broadcasting my 100th consecutive game and being the only broadcaster in the history of the local junior hockey team. So I'm going to go claim a quick honor real quick before we handle real business. So my last work day for a while is going to be Saturday afternoon up in Clarksville.
1: I hear you. I hear you, Crazy Charlie. I was looking back at that Tennessee game, and if you're just checking us, it's going to be a logistical nightmare getting in there, and it's going to be a crazy crowd. Texas and Tennessee, they've never played each other on either campus, meaning Royal Memorial or Neyland Stadium. They played three times. It's been in the Cotton Bowl. Last time was 1969. That's about the time Davy Crockett left Tennessee, right? 1969? Was that before then? Sorry. Sorry about that. And Texas is favored by four. Now, Steve Spurrier has picked Tennessee to win the game. Now, you know the whole story. Steve Spurrier is from East Tennessee. Went to Johnson City. Somebody do a map check. Johnson City is what? Probably an hour and a half further east from Knoxville. You're getting on up in there now. You're getting about as far east in the state of Tennessee as you can get. He went to Science Hill High School. He was a multi-sport star. I told you, one year I was sitting there at SEC Media Days, and it was before an interview. He was sitting there with me. We were about to go on air. And he started reeling off his high school baseball team, position by position. And, of course, he was the star. Baseball team. Didn't go to Tennessee because they didn't throw the ball. This is back in about his senior year would have been something like 1961. He won the Heisman in 66, so maybe 62. So he won the Heisman his last year down there in Gainesville. And anyways, he was just he talking about the situation in the game where they had to get it out. He was now he's pitching. You can see that too, right? Spurrier tells Chris Lowe here, and I don't think there's any audio here. This is an interview. I wish we had this audio. I think Tennessee is ready to pull the upset over Texas. The Vols can beat them in Knoxville. Hell, we beat them down here last year, and we went 4-8, talking about Florida. Yep, beat Texas. How about that? I would love to have it. That was audio available. I would love to have it. Just because it's Spurrier. Doesn't matter to me who he's taking a shot at. By the way, he's taking more shots at Tennessee than maybe anybody. Florida State might argue that. Georgia might argue that. But got to remember, he's from East Tennessee. Now, little check here. He wasn't born. I think he was born in the Fort Lauderdale, Miami area. His dad was a preacher. And he was preaching at a church down there in South Florida and then got a job in East Tennessee. So they moved all the way up there. So I don't think he was born in Knoxville or Johnson City, East Tennessee. But I think his dad left Miami, Fort Lauderdale to move up there and start preaching at another church, be the head pastor. pastor at another church. Spurrier said that his upbringing, at least early on, was so strict that he and his brother, Graham, and Graham used to call this show many years ago. He passed away. That their dad, the preacher, would not let them play on Sundays. Like, they try and go out in the yard after church and play, you know, like boys do. And dad would say, no, no, no. Sunday is 100%, 24 hours about the Bible and God's day. And he said his mom at some point went to him, meaning her husband, their dad, and said, you got to let them play now. These are boys. And he did. That's how strict it was. That's how strict it was. He said, you know how Spurrier is so pragmatic and he just tells things? He also tells a story about how he goes, so we moved around some when I was growing up, and we were down in Florida, and then we moved up to East Tennessee. And he said, the church down in Florida said, you know what? We've heard you preach for all these years, and we pretty much know what you think about everything. It's time for us to go get a new preacher. We already know what you think about all these biblical aspects, and we've heard it, we appreciate it, but you know what? We need a fresh voice in here. So, I don't know how that went down, but he got a gig up in East Tennessee, so they moved to East Tennessee. Spurrier, would you not love to hear this quote? I think Tennessee's ready to pull the upset over Texas. The Vols can beat them in Knoxville. Hell, we beat them down here last year, and we went 4-8. Yep, beat Texas. How about that? Spurrier would always say, we're going to the big house when Florida would play in Knoxville. In the 90s, we're going to the big house. They got Peyton Manning. I remember I was listening to a coaching teleconference in the 90s, and it was before maybe the 95 game. Because in 95 and 96, it rained like crazy. 95 was in Knoxville, 96 was in Gainesville, and it rained like crazy both places. And Manning would have been a true sophomore in 95, right? And Florida had Danny Werfel. And on the teleconference, somebody asked Spurrier, do you guys put in the time that Peyton Manning does? All the film study, the hours and hours and hours of studying the opponent and the structure study and all that. And he goes, nah. We practice a little, about an hour and a half, 2 hours. We may watch a little bit of film for 30 minutes. We're home eating by 6 o'clock. We don't study it up at all. That's Spurrier. And they went to Knoxville, and I think the final was 35-31, but they had like a 4-touchdown lead, and then Tennessee scored a bunch in the second half. And then in 96, Tennessee had a huge lead. Cutcliffe and Manning just chucking the ball up and down the field, and Florida came back in the second half and outscored them. You talking about reversals like that 73 Notre Dame-Southern Cal game? Where Notre Dame's up 24-7 and lose 55-24. That 96 Florida game was exactly like that. Tennessee with a huge lead, more than 2 touchdowns, like 17 points. Florida came back and won something like 55-31. You're talking about a freaking shootout. But I want to say it again. I would love to have that Spurrier audio clip. I don't think there is one. It was a interview there. I'm just saying. Jim and Jupiter. Bill, I'm going to have to correct you. Morgan Wallen doesn't sing country music. He sucks. If you're checking in, we were just talking about the nightmare it's going to be to get in Neyland Stadium. The president's going to be there. The president of the United States is going to be there. Matthew McConaughey is going to be there. Now, that's not necessarily going to cause traffic. Morgan Wallen is going to be there. Kevin Hart is going to be there. The Manning family will be there. Did I mention Kenny Chesney? Did I mention Matthew McConaughey? Matthew McConaughey's at all their games, right? Seems like home and away. Huge Texas fan. So getting into that game, if you're heading to that game, and that is the number one game of the weekend, there's no debate. We were just talking about the outcome. There's a couple ways to look at it. Number one, Texas is the better team. They should win the game. Might be close. They should win the game. The other would be you're at Neyland Stadium. Probably be better if it was at night. But anyways, you're at Neyland Stadium. Oh, heat will not be a problem. You realize in Nashville, yesterday, Franklin, Nashville, our high was about 73. It felt fantastic. I think, and let me pull this up, because I do think that heat was a problem for Texas in the second half. For Ohio State, sorry, in the second half. In that game in Texas. Let me find... How do you spell Knoxville? Does anybody know how to spell that? Is that N-O-X? Is there a K there or not? All right. Let me look this up. Knoxville, Tennessee, on Saturday. The high is going to be 77. The low is going to be 49. It's going to be fall weather on Rocky Top. Heat will not be a reason for anything in that bowl game. Let me see what it says as far as a noon kickoff. Saturday at noon, it is going to be, it says, 67 degrees. Now, again, that's Eastern time for them. 67 degrees at kickoff. Kevin in Muletown. Bill, the 69 Cotton Bowl, Texas ran the wishbone. Tennessee looked like they were on roller skates. They never had seen the wishbone before. I would assume that's Emory Ballard. He invented it. No fan of the 863. Bill, I'm available for the 920 spot if you need me. Smiley face emoji. You know what, sir? You'd be very capable. You would be very, very capable there. Yeah, I did not get the message from JC, but JC is under the weather, will not be able to be with us this morning. Perry Mason says, I was at both those Tennessee games, 95 and 96, Tennessee-Florida games. He said, my favorite is you can't spell citrus without UT, referring to the Citrus Bowl. How about in 98 when Tennessee won the national championship? Spurrier was in at a speaking engagement. January, February, something like that. And somebody asked him, what about Tennessee winning a national championship? And he goes, I'm trying to tell you, miracles can occur. Now, who else would say that? Look, again, it doesn't matter who he's taking a shot at. He's funny. He is funny. There, I'm telling you, and it probably will never be the same. Number one, they don't play every year anymore. But the Tennessee-Florida series in the 90s, and obviously the Florida-Florida State series, which will continue forever, those were, if you want to say, give me the moments in history of a series, those years were the most heavenly. The Tennessee-Florida series in the 90s, and you again, Florida-Florida State, they all implicated everything, including national championship implications. Not just the league, and Florida State's in the ACC, but Tennessee-Florida had division, Eastern Division, league, SEC Conference, national championship implications when they played for several years there in the 90s. That series has never come close. If you're younger, and you really didn't live that series, Tennessee, Florida, when they used to play every year until now, nothing that they have done since the 90s comes close to the 90s. Not remotely close. That series is pathetic compared to what it was in the 90s. It's a laughing stock compared to what it was in the 90s. That would be Florida's mediocrity, but let's face it, Florida, once they hired Urban Meyer, became a superpower again, and Tennessee was now stumbling and bumbling through there. And Tennessee, after Philip Fulmer, his last year was 08, hired a bunch of coaches that did not work out. What was it, about five coaches? Lane Kiffin, Dickey, Butch, Jones, Jeremy Pruitt. So, what, four? Am I skipping somebody in there? Four, I can think of. So, just knucklehead hire after dumb bleep hire. And, again, after Urban Meyer, Florida was doing the same thing. Maybe not at the incident rate of Tennessee, but still. That series will never be the same. And, of course, it's not really a yearly series anymore because they don't play every year, just like Tennessee-Georgia.

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0: often imitated, never duplicated. Wordsmithing like a mofo on college football, it's Bill King.
1: Did I skip the Dulander? All right, after Fulmer, it was Kiffin, Dooley, Butch Jones, Jeremy Pruitt. I think I've got that. Did I skip somebody? Anyways, if you live in Tennessee and you have to take history, we had to study my seventh grade year at Battleground, my school I went to, named after Civil War and all that. You have to study in-state history. One of the classes I had to take in seventh grade was Tennessee history. So you would study all the counties and the history and the Civil War and all that stuff. And you would study many, many names, such as Davy Crockett. Now, again, by the way, if you've ever been to San Antonio, and we were sent down there to do our show from the Final Four, and I forget what year. It was something like 2011. You'll have to check me on that. I don't remember. It's one of those years, though. And right where we were staying, you've got to walk past the Alamo to get to where we're going to be doing the show. So our hotel was over here, and then you walk by the Alamo. If you walk by the Alamo, it's almost so unassuming. You're thinking, is this everything I always watched? I know that's not Tennessee history, but you walk by and it's like, that's it? It's like small. This thing right here is the Alamo. That's what, if you walk by there, you had to have the same feeling I did. Now, the history there is incredible. Okay, back to Davy Crockett. So Davy Crockett is from East Tennessee. Grew up there, Greene County, Tennessee. And this is like the 1830s. And I'm bringing this up because there's this talk about how Davy Crockett gave his life to save Texas. Davy Crockett from East Tennessee, Greene County. Anyways, Davy Crockett was a congressman or something and then lost a reelection in the 1830s. I believe he was going against Andrew Jackson or something. I don't know. Don't hold me to that part. Famous Tennessean. Anyways. And so he was mad and said, bleep it, East Tennessee, and moved to Texas, moved to San Antonio. Now, Texas was offering, and by the way, at that point, Texas was still part of Mexico. I don't think Texas became part of the United States until the mid-1840s. And went down there, ticked off, but also they had these land grant options for volunteers to come down there and help. And so for property and all that, he went down there, and his family didn't go with him. Well, he ends up fighting against the Mexicans at the Alamo and loses his life. He gets killed. And that's the whole story. So you always hear the Davy Crockett thing. In the picture of the guy with the musket and all that, is that supposed to be Davy Crockett, the Tennessee thing? So, yeah, Tennessee has given lives to help Texas. And how many years later? About 10 years later, somewhere, I think it was 1845, Texas became a member, not of the Southeastern Conference. That didn't happen until a few hundred years later. What was more important? Texas becoming a member of the United States, a state in the United States, or a couple of years ago when it was announced at SEC Media Days that Texas was a member of the Southeastern Conference and no longer a member of the Big 12? Which moment was bigger in history? If you're studying history 20 years from now, you got kids that are in elementary school, how are you going to teach that? I would teach that it's much more important that they join the SEC Conference. That thing about leaving, no longer being part of Mexican jurisdiction, that's irrelevant. And we're going to let an A&M fan at the Houston Chronicle break the story. So, you just learned something here on the show. couple of years ago at SEC Football Media Days when it was announced Texas and Oklahoma are coming to the SEC. Is that a bigger moment than back in the 1840s when it was announced that Texas is a part of the United States? Huh? Kevin in Muletown. Bill, do you remember when Tennessee's own David Keith was always on the sideline? When I was doing TV and on the sideline, and I was doing a Tennessee game, I don't remember who they were playing. I did so many different games back then. But he walked up to me. And I remember seeing him. Remember the movie when I used to actually watch movies? Officer and a Gentleman with him and Richard Gere. He was in it. He was the one that killed himself at the end. David Keith. He came up to me and it was kind of weird. He started a conversation and then, I don't know. It wasn't what I expected. Let me just put it that way. But yes, I remember when David Keith was at the games on the sidelines. I talked to him. I was there. Steve in Oxford, Mississippi. That would be Dr. Steve. University of Tennessee Police Department, he says, announces that Neyland Stadium gates will open at 9 Eastern. So that's 3 hours prior. With the president, President Trump, attending, there will be enhanced security measures at each gate by Secret Service police. Fans should expect increased wait times at kickoff as it approaches. Now, again, I haven't been to Neyland Stadium or any stadium in a long time, but I've seen so many complaints through the last 5 years about just because of construction and everything. Has that part gotten better, you folks that go up there? I don't know. I'm out of the loop on that.

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1: Bobby Joe down in Avon Park, Florida. Obviously, Bill Heupel, Josh Heupel, is not a math major. Heupel on the parity in the SEC, I think an extra conference game adds another loss to half the league. Well, yeah, I mean, if you're playing another game, league game 9, which was totally unnecessary, and a dumb move by the commissioner. Half the league gets a W there, half the league, that'd be 8-8, right? So, there's a lot of chirping about that. I've often wondered, do you think the commissioner who's turned into just a weasel, the SEC commissioner, will ever recant and on mic admit going to a 9th game was about the stupidest thing you could do? I don't know. A lot of ego there. Lots and lots of ego there. Not sure. Not sure. Jim and Jupiter, Bill Crockett, Bowie, Travis, or the famous Texans from the Alamo. They could have fled, but they held down the Alamo as they took on thousands of Santa Ana's Mexican troops. So Santa Ana was, would he be the president of Mexico? Believe so. Shortly after Sam Houston and the Texans defeated the Mexicans, the phrase, remember the Alamo, came about. So gave their lives, Davy Crockett, family still back in East Tennessee, best I remember studying history. They were going to move down there with him. But, and again, Texas was offering land grants from anybody who would volunteer to move down there. We'll give you land if you'll come down here and fight with us, support us. So, Davy Crockett wanted to get out of East Tennessee because he had lost an election and he was ticked off. Moved down there because of the land grant and went to fight. Gave his life, and about 10 years later, Texas was a part of the United States. So, have you ever heard the... there's a song, Give Me a T for Texas, Give Me a T for Tennessee. There's a lot

of talk historically about the relationship between Tennessee and Texas. And again, I will admit, I did not know they had not played on either campus ever historically. And we were just talking Monday, and I thought, when's the last time they played? And you guys, Jeff, too, when you guys started looking it up, last time they played each other was 1969 in the Cotton Bowl. Cotton Bowl is the only place they've ever played each other in football. In college football, the only place they have ever gone to battle. Just for a little historical perspective. Kevin in Muletown says there's no construction in the stadium currently. He said, I got in fairly easy Saturday and it was a sellout. There are some gates that are slower than others, he says. How about that? What does all these teams have in common except for Texas? They all have one loss. Oh, that's the Ohio State's got an estimated, what, $50 to $55 million roster. Oregon is right in that same area. Texas is right in that same area. LSU is considered 45 to 50. And the Aggies are 45 to 50. That's the top five in estimated roster cost. And all of them have a loss. And either Kevin and Muletown says LSU and AM, since they play each other, one of those teams is going to have two losses by game four. This came up yesterday. What is it about A&M, and I do like Mike Elko, that makes them a historical, perennial underachiever? Because if you bring up the question, name a program that could be a permanent superpower that to date has never been a permanent superpower. They've had moments. But I'm talking about a brand name where you could be just like Georgia, Ohio State, Alabama, etc. So again, the category is have never been a superpower, but you've got everything you need to be a superpower and maintain it. There's nothing you're lacking other than the winning all the time part of it. That'd be A&M. What are you looking for? Okay, geographical advantages. You are right over there by Houston. You don't get any better than that, right? Money, you can raise $20 million in a phone call and have it done in 60 seconds. Hey, I've got a building I want to build. I don't even know what I want to put in there, but we need it here on campus. Okay. I'll let you know later what we're gonna do with it. I'm not sure. We just need a building. That's A&M. So you've got geographical location, recruiting advantages geographically, unlimited money supply, willingly supplying you money, no fighting over it, no administration. That's a problem, at least, in your way. You should be a perennial superpower. Bryant coach there.

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13: DJ with us each and every Thursday, heading to Rocky Top, I think. Are you still heading to Knoxville?
14: Yes, sir. Well, tomorrow, but yes, sir.
13: Because I guess you saw the news. The president's going to be there. Game day's going to be there. Dignitaries from all over the place. Matthew McConaughey's going to be there. The Manning family will be there. Kevin Hart, Kenny Chesney, Morgan Wallen. My point is, they're saying it's going to be a logistical nightmare getting in there. So give yourself some added time.
14: Yeah, what I heard, I mean, you know, not to big time or anything, but they all have reached out and made sure it was okay if they were there, if I was there. And I was like, yeah, I'll just try and get there first and make sure that I'm in before things get too crazy. But yeah. You know, he was at, the president anyway, was at that Georgia-Bama game I went to a couple of years ago in Tuscaloosa. I can't avoid, I'll tell you, it doesn't bother me because you barely know he's there. I mean, they do put him on the jumbotron, but once the game happens, it doesn't even matter. But security to get into that place. Now, for all those other people, it's not a huge deal. But for him, like, security to get in, that's going to be the worst part. Like, it legitimately took, when I walked in, now the rain delay helped, but when I walked into Bryant Denny on Saturday, I just walked right in. It was no big deal. I was, you know, when I tried to get into Bama, Georgia a couple of years ago, it was a 45-minute process. Like, it was, you know, and I know sometimes lines are just long for big games, but at the end of the day, it doesn't matter how big the game is. The stadium holds what the stadium holds, you know. The getting in, like, they pad everybody down. It was a nightmare. So, yeah, I'm going to have to get up another hour earlier and get out that way. But whatever, it'll be fun.
13: By the way, last hour of this radio show, meaning last hour, we spent time. It was incredible radio, TJ. You would have loved it. We spent time talking about how Davy Crockett left East Tennessee to go down to San Antonio. They were offering land if you go down there and volunteer back then in the 1800s. And he went down there and gave his life for Texas. And 10 years later, they became a member of the United States. So Tennessee has been a very giving state.
14: Can they give a loss to the number one team in the country this weekend? That's what I want to know.
13: Yeah, Davy Crockett. You know how coaches will say so-and-so's not walking through that door? Well, Davy Crockett's not walking through that door to help you. That's right.
14: I'm taking Tennessee. I think Texas is a better team. But I think Tennessee can win this game. I don't think Arch is very good on the road. Last year at Kentucky, he threw for like a $150. Last year at Florida, he had two picks. Last year at Athens, he had a pick and didn't play super well, and they were down a lot. Now, he had a lot of yards because they were trying to come back. Last year at Mississippi State, he didn't play super well. So he's not good on the road. Last year, it was early in the year, but he wasn't great at Ohio State last year. He's a different quarterback home and away, and I don't think he's been super sharp, even though they've played all their games at home this year anyway. He's sailing too many passes. Like, if Faison Brandon, I just kind of feel it. You know, it's kind of like a vibes play. You know, Texas is a better team. But I think Tennessee's going to play really well in this game, and I think they pull the upset.
13: They have – Tennessee's got a lot of offensive weaponry. They've got two receivers who last year as sophomores had 800 yards worth of catches. They are the number two team in the country running the ball. Now, I will also interject, they hadn't played anybody who could fight back. So that is something that needs to be said. But it sets up as an interesting matchup. Here's the other thing, TJ. We were talking about it Monday. These teams have never played each other on either campus, meaning Royal Memorial or Neyland Stadium. They've only played three times ever, and the last time was in the Cotton Bowl 1969. Matter of fact, TJ, they've only played each other three times, and every time it was in the Cotton Bowl.
14: Yeah, all on like January 1st or right around that date in Dallas. I was looking it up last night. Yeah, I do agree with you, though. I mean, I will say, Georgia Tech's not good, but I would not be as confident in Tennessee if they didn't. I mean, Georgia Tech at least has a pulse, right? Like Furman and Kennesaw State, absolute right. Nobodies that you beat up on. But, man, they went on the road and beat a Power 4 team in Georgia Tech, who, again, I don't think is very good this year. But Faison looks pretty unfazed in a sold-out Bobby Dye, like in the sold out stadium on the road. And they were losing after the first quarter, and he still went out and performed. So, I don't know. We'll see. Texas is the better team. Obviously, when you call an upset, you wouldn't be surprised if the favorite won. But the spread's low. I think Vegas is telling you the number one team is not just going to walk in there with an easy win. I think Tennessee gets a little payback for their fans after that Georgia game last year that they absolutely should have won. And they find a way to knock off number one. College football's been too crazy this year. I think last year, man, was just a lot of chalk. Like last year was it was a fun year, but it was a lot. It was really, I don't want to say boring because football's never boring, but just everything went the favorite's way. And I think this year's where it kind of turns. So we'll see.
13: I think you would have been at Bryant Denny Stadium last Saturday when this happened. Were you aware in real time what happened at the end of that Vanderbilt NC State game right over here on West End?
14: I think I was at the Moe's right across the street from Bryant Denny because the rain. It was during the rain delay.
13: Oh.
14: So I'm checking my phone because I was walking into the stadium, and then we get like, hey, it's going to be at least 2 hours before they play. And I'm like, oh, great. So I went and got Moe's. I wasn't watching on my phone because I had checked the score. I saw they had it with 10 seconds left. And then I just saw Twitter erupt. And, I don't know. Like, as bad as it was to give up scoring drives on nine straight drives, I think the way the NC State lost was worse. Like, I'd rather just get pummeled by an offense than have that happen. Like, literally snatch defeat from the jaws of victory. And, I've never seen – I mean, the only other game that's even comparable to it is that Michigan State one. They throw the graphic up where it's been it's 1 in 1,400 or whatever the number was. But even that one, man, there was like 10 seconds left. You knew you had to punt. You couldn't run the clock out. Like, I've never seen anything like that, man. Like, that was the craziest thing ever.
13: In shame, I admitted Monday when five-star quarterback Jared Curtis, who played well, threw a pick on the one-yard line, and it was limited time. I flipped the channel. And so I got all my TVs and monitors here. I flipped the channel. I don't remember what I turned it to. And I see on a crawl about 30 seconds after I did that where Vanderbilt's leading 34-31. And I'm going, that's got to be a graphic mistake. You kidding me? And then I tuned back and they were showing the replay of the fumble and everything. So I had given up. I turned the channel.
14: What's funny is, the ESPN, I know I shouldn't use them because we're all anti-ESPN. Like, that's the whole narrative. But they still do have, like, the best, like, game in-app, like to just jump around and see the scores. All their stuff is pretty automated, like when they update plays and stuff. But there are some times where a play is so crazy or so rare that it just, like, glitches it out. Like when there's a four-yard pass and they, get to the 36 and it's second and six now, that is easy. Like, they got that down. There are some times where, like, the score app, like, just completely glitches out. Like, sometimes, like, pick sixes will do it, or like a fumble where the other team picks it up and then fumbles again. Like, it just has no clue what it's doing, and somebody has to manually go, that's what happened. And so it glitched out, and it said that NC State scored, which I knew they didn't go 99 yards, but it gave Vandy the touchdown. And I'm so like, what in the world actually happened in this play? So, of course, run to Twitter and try and find it, and it was – I mean, yeah, it literally was the play was so crazy it broke the ESPN app. Like, it's, they didn't even know how to talk about it on the app with the automation and stuff. So, yeah, it, one of those plays that we'll all remember forever. Like, hey, man, take your last second a little more serious on this thing.
13: Okay, I got a two-parter. TJ with us. Allen in Tampa earlier in the week said on this show he thinks there's a 60% chance that Jimbo's back, which I was shocked he gave me that high of a percentage. So I want to ask you about that. And then I want to just ask you about the play of the team. For a half, and it was a weird half because of the rain and everything and the delays, but offensively and at least early at the 21-7 mark, defensively they played well until they didn't.
14: They did. Ultimately, when you really – they played better than I thought. So I don't – I'll talk about Jimbo in a second. They played better than I thought. So I don't want to crap all over that. And I'll tell you, like, if you'd offered me before the game – I mean, if I wasn't wanting my coach to get fired, I'd wanted them to win by 30. But if you'd offered me before the game, hey, you're going to lose by 14, you're going to look pretty good, you're going to be competitive and even have a lead at certain times, I'd probably taken it. Shoot, they led – after the first drive of the second half. So even after, like, the, Bama had scored 20 straight, like, they fought back well. And so I think that's admirable. First drive, Bama has a 4th-and-2, doesn't go for it because it's early. Second drive, I think Bama had, like, a 4th-and-4, doesn't go for it because it's early. After those two drives, Bama scored on every single possession of the game until they knelt it down. And so had Bama just, it's not like on those first two drives, Florida State got them into like a 3rd-and-17 and they couldn't complete it. They did stop them early, but even those drives, like Bama gets 9 yards on one drive. And I know that the rule is 10, right? So like they did their job well enough. But even on those drives, like Bama just, we sold out to stop the run. Bama was trying to establish the run. I truly believe that if Bama would have just said, hey, we're going to pass the ball, like we're going to use Keelan Russell to pass the ball early like they did for the next 9 drives, they probably would have scored on those first 2 drives or moved the ball a little bit. And so, I don't know, like the first 2 drives where you did stop them and make them punt, those are the only 2 times they punted in the game. Those look very much like the anomaly, kind of like Bama just not getting going. Now, offensively, Florida State was really good. I mean, they put up 400 and some yards. They passed for 377. They scored, 30-plus points in Tuscaloosa. I really no complaints with the offense, even with the turnovers. But defensively, they were a mess, man. Like, and even being there, I don't know what it felt like on TV or how many TVs you had going, because I know that it went late kind of into that Ole Miss game and into the Florida game. But even, when we would score, it was like, okay, good job scoring, but now our defense has to go back out on the field. I legitimately looked at my friends and said, we should just onside kick it, because then at worst, they just score quicker and we get the ball back. Like, but at best, maybe you get the ball back, because you knew that our defense was not going to stop anybody. And so even when we would score in the second half, it was a little bit disheartening because you knew the defense couldn't get a stop. And that's what the frustrating part of all it was.
13: And the Jimbo percentage.
14: I think it's high. I think there's a chance he comes back. I think there are people and there are boosters and likely even folks in the athletic department who would want him back. I just don't know that those folks are the true decision makers. And again, just because a few boosters want him, I don't know that is, what the decision is going to be. So I think that's high. I would probably go with something closer to, 25% at best.
13: TJ, thanks, man. Appreciate it.
14: See you soon, bud.
13: TJ Pitcher heading to Rocky Top, Tennessee.

0: 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The Braves are National League East champions in 2026.
1: Got him swinging, strike three! And the Braves are division champions for the seventh time in the last 9 years.
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6: 93.9 The Score weather. Today cloudy through mid-morning, then gradually clearing with a high around 85. Tonight partly cloudy with a low near 60. Tomorrow mostly sunny with a high around 85. Tomorrow night partly cloudy with a low near 60. And for your Saturday, mostly sunny with a high around 85.
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10: The Braves get solo home runs from Matt Olson and Austin Riley, and then a walk-off from Mauricio Dubon as they take game two against the Reds 3-2. Of course, Mauricio Dubon's singles line drive in the books. In reality, it was a little dribbler off the plate, but it was enough as it scored DeShawn Kersey from third to get the job done.
12: Bounced off the plate, tough play. Pitcher's got it, tosses to the plate, not in time. Kersey scores, Braves win.
10: Brent Suter got the win. He improved to 3-2 on the season. The Braves and Reds, game three, the final game of the regular season at Truist Park, coming your way tonight. Brady Singer will go for the Reds. He's 6-15, has a 5.67 ERA. Tyler Malley coming in hot for the Braves. He's 4-1 with a 1.28 ERA since coming over from the Giants. First pitch between the Braves and the Reds is 7:15 Eastern, 6:15 Central across the street at Truist Park, and you can hear all of it on the Braves Radio Network.
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13: The scouts had to come up with a whole new star system just to classify him. It's Bill King.
14: Ken in Cochran, Georgia. Bill, Oklahoma, is playing Georgia for the first time since 2018. And the first time ever at Sanford Stadium. I think the 2018 time, the game, is the only time they've ever played until coming up now. Check me on that, y'all. I think that's right. Remember, that was a playoff game. And Oklahoma had a huge, it felt like, lead. 31-14. Then Georgia kicked a real long field goal right before half. And the momentum switched. Now, I think that went to overtime, but he got the 54-48, I think. Yeah, we were talking about Tennessee, and Texas has never, ever played on either campus. Three times they played in the Cotton Bowl. That's the only time Tennessee and Texas have played in football. And last time they played was 1969. It's not even recent. Well, Oklahoma and Georgia have never played on either campus either until now. And the only time I know that they played, I can't think of another time, was that playoff game in 2018. See, I'm still using the P word. I disdain the P word, and I just used it again. That was a heck of a game, by the way. Steve in Oxford, Mississippi. Dr. Steve. Bill with Georgia Dog hanging out with Red at the Oklahoma-Georgia game in Athens. I will be co-hosting the Southern Gentleman Sports Show Saturday morning with Aliquippa Bob. Good to hear, man. Look forward to talking to you guys. By the way, Dr. Steve in Athens, Georgia, is going to get by the tailgate scene and say hello to you guys. I think he said he's just a couple blocks away where he sets up. Yeah, Dr. Steve's heading over there as well. From Athens, Georgia. We were talking about if we created the category of school, football program, etc., that's got everything you need except the historic big winning. And there are no reasons otherwise, no excuses, it'd be A&M. Now, A&M's lost one game, but it's disturbing. They lost at home, and again, I'm not taking a shot at Will Stein. That's a hell of a win for them. But A&M probably shouldn't be losing that game. And they got whooped. They didn't just get beat. They got whooped. That score was 28-7. That's not, you just lost at the buzzer. That wouldn't feel good either. But Texas A&M has everything. Money, geographical location, willingness to spend the money, recruiting rankings, all of the facilities, whatever you need to say, give it to me in bunches so we can win big. They have it in bunches. There's no negative about A&M when it comes to what you need to win. Dr. Steven in Athens says, I guarantee it has something to do with male cheerleaders. The Yale squad. That is soft. I'll give you that. He says, money can't make you an animal if you're soft. That's true. See, but there's a lot of tough guys that play football at A&M. Mike Elko's a tough guy. So I don't understand the curse that exists at A&M. Now, David works over there in College Station. He's at the library. He's been working there since, what? I think he told us 1980. Been a long time. Jim and Jupiter. Bill, yes, Santa Anna was the president and general that led the Mexican army at the Alamo. Texas ended up kicking that AZZ. We were talking earlier, having fun, with Tennessee and Texas playing, and that is the game of the weekend. Texas is favored by, I think the last time I looked, 4. Texas is ranked number 1. Tennessee is ranked somewhere in the top 15. And this is a pretty good-looking Tennessee team. They haven't played anybody that's been real competitive with them, but so that's something you need to keep in mind, and this team they're about to see is, again, as good a roster as any in the country. But we were just talking about Davy Crockett and the story. If you grow up in Tennessee, you always hear about Davy Crockett saved Texas. He went down there, fought at the Alamo, gave his life, and shortly thereafter, they won the fight, and about 10 years later, Texas became a state in the United States. At that time, they were a member of, they were a Mexican territory. So anyways, and Santa Anna was the president and general there of Mexico. Mexico back then. So that's why that came up. That's why that came up. I was just thinking, I love matchups. Maybe it's a wide receiver on a corner, etc. How about this matchup Saturday of five-star recruits who are performing at a high level? Colin Simmons, defensive end, Texas, is probably, whether it's defensive end or defensive tackle, and he's a D-end, a five technique-ish, but they can play him out as nine, but they don't need to. And he might be the first defensive lineman, period, of any of the positions on the D-line off the board in the draft coming up in 27. I don't give a rip about the draft. I'm a college guy, but I'm just saying, he's that prospect. He's making, Texas is paying him a fortune, and Sunday will pay him even more. Guy is going to be a zillionaire, right? And he plays like it. David Sanders, Tennessee's true sophomore, Colin Simmons, true junior, David Sanders, true sophomore, left tackle for Tennessee, is being paid a lot of money. To get him to sign him out of the Charlotte area cost a lot of money. And he is showing, for the most part, that he's that kind of prospect. They will be tangling up a bunch in that ballgame. This will be a true baptism for David Sanders against this defensive end. And we'll see how he handles it, right? Now, he has been a really good prospect for Tennessee. But that matchup there is one that I'll be keeping an eye on. I'll be all over that one. I absolutely love it. Just love it. Jim and Jupiter said, I would not write off A&M so quickly. Their biggest issue is that they have stuck with a quarterback that should not be playing there. That dude has wheels, but he can't throw. Elko's a good coach, Bill. Well, that'd be Marcel Reed from right here. That would be Marcel Reed from West End Avenue, right? Just a couple miles from Vanderbilt, Montgomery Bell Academy. It sounds like, you know, this isn't a local show, but I am kind of barking the 615 thing here. Three starting quarterbacks in the SEC from Nashville. Jared Curtis, Marcel Reed, and also Kenny Minchie. Marcel Reed and Kenny Minchie just went head-to-head. Kenny Minchie got the better of that matchup for Kentucky. And they also played a high school game. I talked to some friends who had kids on those same teams when they played. Kenny Minchie and Marcel Reed played in a high school game against each other when Montgomery Bell Academy played Pope John Paul back in 2021. So they played against each other in high school prior to that. In case you're wondering. Auden down in the 478, which would be Warner Robins, Macon, Perry, Georgia, that area. Bill, because Texas A&M has weird fans and weird rituals, it's a giant cocktail party over there, if you know what I mean. Okay. All right. Now, see, John in Fort Wayne, I'm not sure what you're saying here. It says that song, what song? It says the song is Foggy Mountaintop by Van Morrison. I was just going to text you about it. And he said the first verse. Does that have something to do with the topic there? I guess so. Seminole Sid, down on the Emerald Coast. Love me some Emerald Coast. Good morning, Bill. Ask TJ, back in the day, Bobby Bowden, could fire anybody. How come Mike can't fire his defensive coordinator? You think Bobby would put up with that BS? Now, I love Bobby Bowden. And Bobby Bowden is a legendary Hall of Fame, one of the best ever. He wouldn't fire Jeff Bowden. How long did he hang on to Jeff Bowden? So, Again, I love Bobby. Don't misunderstand my response here. But, I mean, if you're Florida State, what difference does it make whether or not, and your defense does suck. I was trying to get out of not using that word, but they do. It's terrible. And they're not well coached. But what difference does it make? You're going to be, I'm assuming you're going to be making a change at the head position. And that will rectify all that stuff. There's no in-season fixing Florida State. The damage was done 2 years ago at the mark of 2-10. At 2-10, you reach the land of no return with current leadership. I'm going to say it. I don't think you can go 2-10. Unless, let's say it's your first year and you inherited just a colossal mess. And you can't help it. You're trying to build out. But if you've been there and you go 2-10, I don't think there's any return from that. That's too damning. You can't just say, okay, we're really good. Everything just went incredibly wrong. You just went 13-1, and then you went 2-10. There's no fixing that. That's irreversible. That number is the number. That number is your grade. I don't know how they grade people now, but it used to be where passing was a 70. You get a 70 on a test, that's the lowest C you could get. 69 and below would be a D, and then somewhere in there is an F. 2-10 is like a low-level F. 2-10 is, if you're grading the old-school way, where 100 is perfect, right? You got 100 on the test. Florida State scored about a 20 on their test in 2024. You didn't even get to 68, 69 right there on the edge of passing, getting a C-. You got about a, no, you know what? 20's being too nice. I'm going to give them an 18. They got an 18 on the test. And maybe the teacher was being nice, saying, we'll give you 18 points if you just put your name on the paper. Yeah, just by spelling your name and putting it on the sheet, the test, we'll give you an 18. That's all you got. Steve in Oxford, Mississippi. Bill, that 68 Texas team that played Tennessee in the 69 Cotton Bowl started the season by tying Houston and losing to Texas Tech. Then first-year offensive coordinator Emory Ballard installed the wishbone offense that he invented. The Longhorns went undefeated the rest of the season, including demolishing a very good Vols team, 36-13. The Vols getting that game. Think about at that point, nobody had seen the wishbone, including Bear Bryant. You're going way back. Kevin in Muletown. Bill, we need to start a list of people who are going to be going to Rocky Top Saturday. That seems easier since everybody will be on Rocky Top Saturday. It's true. Let me repeat what we talked about. If you're heading that way, the traffic's always bad. By the way, the worst traffic I've ever been in, and I've been in all of them, right? Well, most of them. And Knoxville's a nightmare. Tuscaloosa's worse. Now, it's been a while. I hadn't been to Bryant-Denny probably in 15 years or so. But 1 year, and let me think, it was, oh, man, this is a long time ago. But I talk to people about it. They say it's still really bad. Unless you're local and you know some of the back alleys, streets. And 1990, I did the Alabama Vanderbilt TV game. And my fiance, now wife, came down with me, and we got a hotel room at the Galleria Winfrey Mall, where the SEC Football Media Days has been held. She stayed there. I drove on over to Tuscaloosa to do the game. I'll give you the rest of the story.

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12: We know that was a heavy RPO team, you know, so, I mean, I played it wrong. I'm not going to lie. Like, I seen run, but I seen him pull the ball. So, like, my first instinct was just drop back, just drop and get your eyes back. And I seen him, like, looking at me. So, I'm like, it's definitely – like, I knew they was going to run RPO slants. They was running RPO slants, like, that whole drive. So I knew he was going to run a slant. I just got my eyes back. The ball, like, as soon as I got my eyes back, I seen the ball in the air. And, you know what I'm saying?
13: Took it, and also, I mean, was Luke Metz blocking your view? Because he jumped up as high as could be, trying to come up with a tip right at the line of scrimmage even before the ball got to you.
12: Yeah, I think I had, because I was like, when I seen the ball, it was kind of weird, so I figured somebody tipped it, you know, so.
14: I'll have more in a moment.
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19: Hashtag fat side up. 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
20: So 1990, I do the Alabama Vanderbilt TV game in Tuscaloosa, Brian Denny, and we've got a hotel room at the Galleria Mall in Hoover, Birmingham. Game's over around 3 o'clock. I think it was a noon kickoff, maybe 11:30, something like that. After the game, I get stuck on McFarland Boulevard in Tuscaloosa, and it took me 4 hours to get to Birmingham, which is typically, guys, what, 30, 45 minutes to Tuscaloosa? You guys correct me on that. I didn't get there until like 7:30. Well, that night, Tennessee and Johnny Major's, I think, worst coaching job. That 1990 team was national championship roster good. They lost two and tied two. One of them was that night, and I was listening to on the radio because I couldn't get back to the hotel fast enough. That ended up a tie. And no reason for that to happen that year. And I'd just gotten home. Tennessee's lining up for a 34-yard field goal. Missed it. Greg Burke, the kicker. On TV, 1990, you guys. We've talked about this. John Fisher, Tennessee offensive lineman, takes a water cup and throws it and hits the kid, the kicker. So mad at him. So peeved at him for missing that field goal. The team they tied, they had two ties. It was that Auburn game and then the Colorado team that ended up splitting the national championship with Georgia Tech in 1990. That team. They opened the season tying Colorado. And then they lost that year to who they that heartbreaker to Alabama that year. Who was the other? I'm forgetting the other team they lost to. That, in 1990, they beat Florida. And in the second half, Dale Carter returned a kick for a touchdown. Beat them bad. Early Spurrier. Who did they lose to besides? I don't remember. Was it Arkansas? I don't remember. But we were talking about traffic. If you're heading to the point is, if you're heading to Rocky Top, traffic's going to be a mess. But I think T-Town was worse than that. To me. Yeah, T-Town was worse for me than that. Man, so many messages here. I apologize about the pause there. I'm just trying to organize. There's so much here. I'm trying to organize it. Speaking of A&M, no Kev up in Chicago. Bill, the football guys do not like cheerleading squads made up of all Stevie went there. And her guy, David Walker, quarterback there in the 70s. Under Emory Blard, by the way. David Walker was one of the first quarterbacks ever to run that wishbone. The guy that texts this show. Ever, E-word. David in the 615 right here. Bill, I was on a sports board a couple of years ago when Tennessee was preparing to play Texas A&M. An A&M fan asked, what's the volunteer anyway, or what is a volunteer anyways? Best reply ever, it's the reason why you're not called Mexico. Pretty good response there. So he's on a Tennessee message board. An Aggie fan gets on there and says, what the hell's volunteer? And he said, well, a volunteer's the reason why you're not called Mexico right now. Davy Crockett and his musket. If you want to know. Georgia Dog says, Bill, the Bowie knife inventor, Jim Bowie, also died at the Alamo. Legend says he was lying in a bed and was shot. So he was trying to get some sleep. Davy Crockett left, I believe it's Greene County, Tennessee, East Tennessee. That's over there where Cosby is, I think, isn't it? To move down to Texas because they were offering land. If you come down here and volunteer, we'll give you a patch of land. But we need you to help. We're about to get into a brawl. There's going to be another brawl here. We need you. Oh, so John in Fort Wayne says, yes, Van Morrison, he sings, give me a T for Tennessee, T for Texas, give me a T for Tennessee. We need to find that somewhere. Tennessee Insurance Dog checking in right here in the 615. Bill, Florida State was done when Kirby baptized them in Miami. Well, yeah, I mean, that was just an annihilation. It was one roster that was a national championship roster and another one that had been deleted, depleted, discarded, moving on. It was a disaster. He even mentioned it. Kirby even mentioned it after the game. I don't remember these exact words, but it was something like, man, that team we just played, that's a shame. And he wasn't saying Florida State's a shame. It's a shame what happened to that roster. Very true. Very true there. Aaron in the 256 down in Huntsville. Bill, other than Jimbo, what names have you heard about possible candidates at Florida State? Nothing.

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1: Hey, Crazy Charlie, could you grab the Cosby Cattleman clip regarding Virginia's band shooting Elvis? Could you please grab that? Because I've got a point to make. I want to play that. The audience has heard it many times. But I have a point to make, if you can find it. Just whenever you're ready, hit it. And I've got a point to make regarding that. Oh, 1990 Tennessee lost to Notre Dame. You're telling me I couldn't think of that? That's the game where at the end they asked Carl Pickens, because they ended up throwing an interception, which ended the game. And they asked Carl Pickens in the postgame about it. And he said, and this is about Philip Fulmer, who at the time was the offensive coordinator. He wasn't the head coach yet. And Carl Pickens said, well, when you run the same passing play every time, eventually they're going to pick it off. How many players have the guts to say something like that? Carl Pickens did. You remember, he was on the front of Sports Illustrated when he was at Tennessee, and it was a picture of him, and it said, a dude with a toad, meaning attitude.
2: Well, they do. They're blasting Johnny, I think it's 16-0 at the half. Remember it like it's yesterday. And the UVA band comes out on the Superdome floor, and they do a dumb skit. It's not like the Pride of Southland band or one of these SEC schools that have a real band. They just have like a little 30, 40-person band, one tuba player.
3: Right.
2: And they do a skit. And guess what the theme of the skit was for the UVA band? They brought a guy out in an Elvis suit on the floor of the Superdome, and they assassinated him. They shot Elvis. That was their halftime skit.

0: I've never seen so many mad Tennessee fans in my life.
1: I was just thinking, what if they flipped the script? That was Davy Crockett. Would that be worse? That was my point. That clip from the Cosby Cattleman, we could play every break. Like, and it'd be funny. It'd be funny for 100 years. It would never get old. Danny from St. Simon says, Bill, I'm in the car listening right now, and I'm driving 5 hours to Athens. Again, I was just down there, and I wasn't down at Brunswick St. Simon's, which was an hour, a little over an hour away from Savannah. Just down the beach a little bit. But again, geographically, I thought Athens and Savannah were a lot closer than 4 hours. He says he's 5 hours out, Brunswick. That means I could probably get to Athens from Nashville faster than he can. I tell you what, though, going to Athens from here is it's a trip beat you up. You don't have to go through Atlanta. You cut over on 285, but man, you get beat up on that trip now. That one's a rough one. I had a buddy whose daughter was considering Georgia about 6-7 years ago. She ended up at Alabama. And he said, if she does go to Georgia, I'm flying in every time. I'm not driving that. That's a rough ass. I mean, you're talking about getting pulled, stop, start. Dr. Steven N. said, Athens, Georgia. Bill, Vols belt to AZZ on Santa Ana. Remember the Alamo. Texas owes the real UT everything. Texas, UT same as France. USA. How many of you thought you would get on the show this morning and hear talk about Santa Ana? The president of Mexico back in the day. Jim at Jupiter said, Billy, I've met a whole lot of A&M grads and fans because of Texas Red Dirt music. We had a tiff when Jimbo went there, but they are great people. They need to get rid of that yell squad, which has jinxed them. I'll say it again. And I will admit I've never really dug in on the topic, but the Yale squad thing is kind of like you're not allowed to talk about it if you're an A&M fan. Just go along with it and move on. It's kind of like, remember the Ross Perot early 90s? He's running, I guess it's the 92 election. And he said in a debate, it's kind of like the crazy aunt who's in the attic. Everybody knows she's there, but nobody wants to talk about it. Remember that? That's the exact quote. That's kind of like the Yell Squad. Right? I mean, seriously. There's not a better analogy than that I can think of. Meaning if you're an Aggie. It's kind of like the crazy aunt who's up in the attic. Everybody knows she's there, but nobody wants to talk about it. How about it's the holidays, you got all your relatives over. And everybody knows there's a crazy aunt who's, I guess she's made her room up in the attic. But nobody ever talks about it. It's never discussed. It's just known. That's the best analogy I can think of when it comes to the Yale squad. So I'm being told that the reason why A&M never becomes a championship perennial blue blood is because of the Yale squad. It makes everybody too soft. I mean, that's as plausible as anything else. There's no other excuse out there. The money? No. Unlimited money. Facilities, can't do better than that. Geographical location, can't do better. What would Kirby Smart do if he never went to Georgia and had that job? more.
0: They brought a guy out in an Elvis suit on the floor of the Superdome, and they assassinated him. They shot Elvis. that was their halftime skit. I've never seen so many mad Tennessee fans in my life.

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14: I do have are a very particular set of skills. Skills that make me a nightmare for people like you.
15: Crazy Charlie got a message from J.C. Sherbert earlier. He said I'm under the weather. I won't be able to make this show. So no, J.C. We'll catch back up with him next week. I want to ask the doctors in this audience a question. And I love JC. I'm saying this having some fun. I want to ask the doctors in this audience. Dr. Steven down in Athens. Dr. Benjamin over in Boulder, Colorado. Dr. Steve down in Oxford, Mississippi. Is there such thing as the Camario Taylor flu? Because he just went into the Willie B and exacted some whoop-A-Z-Z on the Gamecocks. Maybe JC's got a little Camario Taylor flu. After that, you watch that kid throw the ball, maybe you catch the flu too. I get goosebumps watching him throw a football. I'm the opposite. And by the way, I love JC. Just having fun there. Jim and Jupiter said, Bill, I know you don't take a lot of calls, but I've got a good story for you. Go ahead, Jim. What's up?
16: Billy, how are you doing, my friend?
15: Oh, by the way, I was talking to somebody about Stag Jr. and then the other tall stag. I got your bottle for next commitments.
16: Oh, you are the best because I am going through the bottle you gave me way too quickly.
15: Okay. I got you one right here. It's 5 feet
16: this
15: from
16: me. Seminole season is making me drink.
15: Well, and that stuff's 122 proof, so it gets to the point quick.
16: Oh, yeah, it sure does. And I like it hot. I like it the high proof, and that's why I like Stag so much. And I appreciate that so much.
15: Yes, sir.
16: So you were talking yesterday about the Louis Grizzard, the relations with the goat? Can you, like, maybe some of your people right. don't remember that, but could you go through that a little bit?
15: And then I got one for it's you. A joke that has been told for a million years, and some are saying it originated with Louis Cazar, but a preacher's at a church, and he's preaching to the assembly, and he's saying, I need people to stand up and bear witness, right, confess. And the guy stands up and says, I stole a loaf of bread. Another guy said, I had impure thoughts. Another guy stood up and said, I, a goat. And the preacher said, whoa. I don't think I'd have said that. That's the joke.
16: Oh, and it is so true, because I have a similar story. So when I was in college, we were out on my deck, and we were like 3 sheets to the wind, which I know that would shock you.
15: Yeah.
16: And this guy was over, and I have to stress this. He was not a Seminole. He went to the community college, right? And we're all sitting there talking about guy things. You know, guys yeah. get around guys, and we have stories about right. girls and things we've done and bench pressing and stuff like that. This guy goes into a story about how when he was younger, he had relations with a chicken.
15: Okay.
16: And we nicknamed him Chicken after that.
15: I would have said, I don't think I'd have told that story, nor do I want to hear that story.
16: That is exactly right. And when we talk, I haven't seen that guy in years. When we still talk about him, his name's Chicken. Now, you have a very, you have doctors on your, you know, here.
15: Yeah.
16: You have people that are in the farm life. He said that when he did it, he killed the chicken, which I could see happening because you're really not supposed to do that to chickens.
15: I mean, I'm just assuming that.
16: So I would have, you know, asked some of the people there if that, you know, could happen, but I think that's what happened. And that is a true story. And I still can't believe he told us that.
15: I would have also said, if it's okay with you, could you not come back over here ever again? I don't want to party with you.
16: You know, to tell you the truth, I don't think we hung out with him much after.
15: No.
16: And I want to stress again, he went to the community college. He wasn't a Seminole.
15: Figures.
16: But, just one more thing is that if anybody's up there in Tallahassee tomorrow, I'll be at this corner pocket from 4 to 6 if you want me to hang out and commiserate, and I'll buy you some drinks. So you all have a good one, and don't tell stories like that. Keep that to yourself.
15: Yeah, just we'll delete that from the podcast. See you, man.
16: Take care.
15: Appreciate it. Yeah, Crazy Charlie, pull that out. Nobody can say they heard that on the show because there's no evidence of it. How about that? Tom Myrtle Beach says, don't know if you talked about it yet, but traffic's going to be a nightmare in Knoxville. Yeah, we spent a bunch. I know Tom's busy, so he probably wasn't able to listen early, but no, we spent a lot of time on it. The president's going to be there. Game day's going to be there. Dignitaries are going to be there, like the Manning family, Matthew McConaughey, Morgan Wallen. I'm skipping names here. I'm not thinking of everybody. But, again, it's going to be a logistical nightmare. They've sent out memos and put it out publicly. Get there as early as you can. I think they're opening the gates at 9 Eastern. It's a noon Eastern kickoff. There's going to be Secret Service at every gate. It's going to be lined up. It's going to be hard. It's going to be a freaking zoo. Now, here is the positive thing. At 9 a.m., the weather has changed. It was 72 as a high here. We're typically going to be warmer than Knoxville, and they're typically in the winter going to be way colder than we are, up elevated like that. At 9 a.m., if you get there, it's probably going to be about 60, 65 degrees, which is very comfortable. Kickoff's probably going to be maybe 70 degrees. And obviously no humidity. So weather-wise, at least you're not out there cooking. The weather has broken here, at least temporarily. And yesterday was an overcast day, and there was a breeze. And I sat out back and watched the raccoon eat the food I presented. That was my evening last night. Me and the cat sat there and watched. And by the way, the raccoon is named Rocky. Pretty easy name, right? Lee and Savannah. Bill, it takes so long to get to Athens because you have to go through a bunch of small towns. I just know every time I've driven that, and it's been quite a few times. I don't live there, obviously, but driven there. I just feel, and it's not like I'm going all the way to Savannah. It's about 4 and change, maybe a little over that. But you don't get into the downtown traffic. You cut over 285. But from my side, which is Chattanooga and down, right? Nashville, Franklin, Chattanooga, over to Murfreesboro, Chattanooga, and down. It just feels like you're beat up. Just stop and start and stop. You guys that are used to it. I was thinking about that when I was going through Atlanta. A good chunk of those cars probably live there, and a lot of people traveling too. So they do that every day. And I'm sure they're comfortable with it. I could not do that. Steve in Oxford, Mississippi. Bill, two subjects that were not on my bingo card this week were Kratom and Santa Ana. Well, what about Jim's story? Was that on your bingo card? I had never heard the term, the drug, whatever it's called, Kratom, until yesterday morning when I was looking into the Ole Miss tragedy, which was two students found dead, one in a dorm, one in an apartment by campus. Kratom was found on the scene. The police say that neither death was related. Just weird news there. Now, again, I'm not down there. I don't know all the facts. And they were waiting on toxicology, and Charlie wants to talk here. They're waiting on some test results, and I don't know what happened, if that's out yet. Dr. Steve lives there, but he also lives in Destin, Florida, and he's on the beach. But so he was giving us some information there. But Crazy Charlie, you want to speak? I never heard that term. That's how out of the loop I am. And then yesterday, throughout the day, people were stopping me and going, oh, Bill, it's actually just like heroin. Bill, it's illegal. No, it's legal. It's illegal. No. Go ahead.
7: It was legal here in Tennessee for a while. I think that recently changed. Bill, we had somebody on the text line yesterday that said that they had their drink spiked and they got sick from that, right?
15: I read in Athens, Georgia.
7: Okay. You know what? I when I heard that yesterday, I thought about piping up about it yesterday, but I just didn't. I don't know why. Today it's come up, and I feel like saying it. I had a similar experience to that. You know, I was serving those 51 months upstate there, and while I was gone from the show, and I was on a work project. I was out on a work crew, and they had gotten a hold of some of that stuff, and it became kind of like a let's just say a job site prank. To spike people's drinks.
15: You know, a good prank.
7: Yeah, hell of a prank. It was kind of like getting jumped into the gang, like sort of one of those type things. You kind of had to go through the rite of passage to be allowed to be on the crew full time. But I'm going to tell you, man, I've had some experiences in my life, and I've been there and I've done that. But that stuff had me, I don't know, maybe 30, 45 minutes after I drank. Because I just remember being like, what the hell was in my drink? I knew it instantly because it just tasted weird and awful. And then I was like, oh, they did that stupid thing to me. 45 minutes later, Bill, I just broke out in like intense sweats. I mean, I was messed up. I don't really know how to describe the experience. I would say a 0 out of 10 drug experience in my life out of all the things that I've participated in. But I also became a pretty ill from it. I mean, I don't know. Somebody might have put way too much in there. Somebody might have been trying to do that to me on purpose. But I did share a similar experience on that stuff. So it is, I can tell you, a substance that you don't quite know what it's going to do, how you're going to react to it. And the body, you know, it typically likes to reject poison when you're putting it into it. So I was not in a good way for on 2, 3, 4 hours after. I was just violently ill 45 minutes after they spiked my drink. So I shared a similar fate and experience to that stuff. I seen it at the gas station after that, and I just looked at it and kind of shivered a little bit and made sure I never touched that stuff again. That's a scared straight moment for me.
15: Red Nathan George said somebody put it in his drink. He was golfing in West Virginia. And he said, I was doing okay. And then he put the golf cart in reverse and he started throwing up.
7: It was actually kind of similar to me. It was when I was still on my feet, I was kind of okay. I was just really messed up. Then I had to move a vehicle, and that's where I got sick. I actually got sick in the vehicle and very, very quickly cleaned it all up to cover up what happened, because I was not only embarrassed, Bill, but I was like, damn, man, I'm already in a lot of trouble. I'm going to get in, like, you know, extra time here if they find out what just happened to me. So not a fun prank to be played on people. And, yeah, that stuff is – it can be dangerous, so – I advise being very cautious if you go near it.
15: Appreciate that, Crazy Charlie. We'll take a break here. Thursday edition. Again, no JC. Peace, sick.

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4: 93.9, The Score weather. Today, cloudy through mid-morning, then gradually clearing with a high around 85. Tonight, partly cloudy with a low near 60. Tomorrow, mostly sunny with a high around 85. Tomorrow night, partly cloudy with a low near 60. And for your Saturday, mostly sunny with a high around 85.
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6: The Braves get solo home runs from Matt Olson and Austin Riley, and then a walk-off from Mauricio. As they take game two against the Reds 3-2. Of course, Mauricio Dubon's singles line drive in the books. In reality, it was a little dribbler off the plate, but it was enough as it scored Deshaun Kersey from third to get the job done.
8: Bounced off the plate, tough play. Pitcher's got it, tosses to the plate, not in time. Kersey scores, Braves win.
6: Brent Suter got the win. He improves to 3-2 on the season. The Braves and Reds, game three, the final game of the regular season at Truist Park, coming your way tonight. Brady Singer will go for the Reds. He's 6-15, has a 5.67 ERA. Tyler Mahle coming in hot for the Braves. He's 4-1 with a 1.28 ERA since coming over from the Giants. First pitch between the Braves and the Reds is 7:15 Eastern, 6:15 Central across the street at Truist Park, and you can hear all of it on the Braves Radio Network.
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1: September baseball is what it's all about. And as the race for the East comes down to the wire, your Atlanta Braves are trying to reclaim the crown.
2: We do to Drake. And he swings and hits a missile to deep right field to the jump outs and out of here.
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0: While working, he eats kale and pets a cat. Bill King is a multitasker.
1: Jeff doing the 615. Bill, Alabama plays South Carolina in Tuscaloosa Saturday. After the Alabama game, after that Bama plays at Mississippi State, Georgia and Tuscaloosa, at Tennessee, Texas A&M and Tuscaloosa, bye week, then at LSU, and at Vanderbilt. I'd say that's one heck of a stretch, but then I looked at Texas' schedule. Texas plays at Tennessee Saturday, then you have the Red River Shootout in Dallas at the Cotton Bowl, then they host Florida, then they host Ole Miss, then they host Mississippi State. By the way, Mississippi State, arguably the most difficult place to win in the SEC, is ranked number 24. Might have the best prospect at quarterback in the country in Kamario Taylor. True sophomore. Mississippi State against ranked 24, so they host them. They go to Missouri, and then they go to LSU. I know. That is a ridiculous schedule that they're up against. Georgia Dog said, Bill, take a look at this. He said, Arch better improve on this. I think he will, but Tennessee has a shot. As the starting quarterback of Texas, Arch Manning is 2-3 in true road games. All five of those starts were in 2025. True road games. He threw for 1,162 yards, 7 TDs, 5 interceptions, and a 57.7 completion percentage, and 6.6 yards on average. Better receiving core this year, for sure. Adding Cam Colbin and Wingo there, and of course, Hollywood Smothers at running back. But look, I think you have to favor Texas. I think they've got the better roster. I think Neyland Stadium and Tennessee's offense and the improved defense gives them a shot at an upset. I'll say, you want me to put a percentage on it? 36.598% specifically. It's possible. They're going to need some holiday coming up benevolence from Texas. Jim and Jupiter says, Bill, my list for Florida State is Mark Stoops, Jimbo, Schumann, defensive coordinator there at Georgia, Buster, as in Buster Faulkner, offensive coordinator, Florida, and possibly Hartline, need to see more. Also would not mind going the NFL route. Those have not worked in the past for the most part, but college football has changed. He's got to be able to recruit, though. Now, I got one for you. And again, folks, I don't pay attention to the Sunday game. I don't enjoy it. I gave up on it in the 90s. Not even recently. Long time ago. And Todd Monken is the head coach for the Browns. And they're a terrible team. Now, again, that's not necessarily on him. And I believe, folks, help me. Isn't this year one for him? We saw him at Georgia. Now, he was offensive coordinator. He wasn't the head coach. Would that be a guy you would – and I don't even know if he wants to come back to the college game. I don't know anything about it, right? I just know he's very highly thought of. I don't even know – would he be the – I don't know that he's the warrior recruiter –

0: you need, and Florida State's a very good destination, but you still want a guy who's willing to put in 25 hours a week or a day recruiting. So, again, I'm just spitballing on that one. No validity to that. And again, I don't know. Maybe he prefers the Sunday schedule. A lot of coaches do prefer that lifestyle there as opposed to the college game. Just saying. Jeff in Perry, Georgia. Yeah, I love that. Always put your city next to it, right? When you send in your text. Said, Bill, I was reading a crazy stat that I think will interest the audience. Pete Golding is about to coach his 7th game as Ole Miss, as the head coach. This will be the 6th ranked team that he has faced, and if he beats Florida, he will have 5 ranked wins, which is as many as Lane Kiffin had in his last 3 years at Ole Miss. Pete is off to a really good start, Bill. Now, again, I'm going to sound like a Kiffin shill, but I'll just say it. And hey, first of all, praise to Pete Golding. I concur. To date, he has done a fantastic job. But he inherited a really attractive roster. He inherited the best quarterback and running back combination in college football. Now, again, you still got to coach him and win with him. And we've seen a lot of coaches blow talent. So give him the credit. Lane Kiffin had to build it up to that. Lane Kiffin's never had a team until that Ole Miss team capable of reeling off wins like that. But I get it. You still have to go do it. And Lane Kiffin's still got to get beyond where he's been to date. I get it. No, I get it. It's a very good stat there. When they announced Pete Golding's going to be the permanent coach last year, and again, timing-wise, you had to do something. I was, I'd say, more of a skeptic than a endorser. Wasn't a staunch skeptic, but I was more on the glass half empty on that news than praising it. And to date, you are right. He's done a very good job. We heard, I've known Bo in Gallatin for a long time. I mean, dating back to the local radio days. And he actually texted us yesterday about Kratom. Hey, Bo, what's up, man?
1: Bill, you're my man. You have been since 87, brother.
0: Way back there, man. 40 freaking years. How about that?
1: I was telling Charlie there, you had the callers the other day talk about being grandfathered in, and I think I'm in there, man. Been with you since the beginning, and dude, I want to tell you I appreciate you. I get to listen to you a couple mornings a week now, and it's a big one in Knoxville, Saturday, Bill.
0: It's modern day. You could say modern day the biggest. Now, we could pick out many games like that, but yeah, I hear you, man.
1: I was telling my wife, Bill, I don't know if you remember this, but when my brother was in college up there, his initial year, the glory year we won in 98, and you and Bob were on a remote up there in Knoxville, and he showed up at the remote, and I made a call into you guys on the show, and y'all put him on the radio there standing with you, and I was talking to him on the phone, and he was there with you guys, man. It's pretty neat.
0: How about that, man? Those are some fun times. Yep.
1: Yeah. What do you think, Bill, think about Faison, man? You got any comparisons or anything? He's really gifted, Bill. He's got a chance, man. I think he can be special. But anybody come to mind if you make any comparisons about him, Bill?
0: I don't have a comp yet. I hope he's like Kamario Taylor because they're both about the same size. Here's my comment. He is what Bryce Underwood is supposed to be. How about that?
1: Yeah. I'll take that.

0: Yeah, Taylor's pretty special, but I tell you, it's probably biggest game, I guess. I don't know, numbers-wise, talking about when Bo Jackson came in 85, number one, and I don't know. I hadn't looked at it that deeply, Bill, but is that the last time the number one's come into Neyland?
1: I think so.
0: Do we know?
1: Yeah, somebody brought it up Tuesday or Wednesday. Dr. Steve down in Oxford, who actually went to Tennessee and went to Ole Miss, dental school and all that. I think went to dental school in UT Memphis. But anyways, I think he was saying that 85 year was the last time number one was playing in Neyland Stadium, the visitor.
0: I still got the Sports Illustrated cover, man. Tony Robinson with a sweatband on his ankles on the turf.
2: Yeah.
0: With defense rack bow that day, stuck him out of the game, man, after, I don't know, I think he held him like 78, 80 yards. But I think the defense is going to have to win this game Saturday, Bill. And if we can't run the ball, I'm afraid it's going to be a long day. But I think we can. I think Bishop is an absolute beast. I think a whole line. What do you think about the Simmons and Sanders matchup, Bill?
1: We were just talking about that. To me, that is the one-on-one matchup of the weekend. Two five-stars, two highly paid players, one a glorious left tackle position. The other one, Colin Simmons, probably the first defensive end off the board in the draft. It's everything you want.
0: Yeah, man. It's going to be a good one. Ball Nation is going to be jacked up. Give us a chance. I agree with you. Texas got better personnel. You know, you got Stoops and Muschamp working over there together against the freshman. They're gonna make him throw it, but Eichel's gonna take some deep shots and loosen them up, Bill. That's what he's gonna have to do. And it's really time for Tennessee's receivers to have a big game too, I think.
1: Well, they're capable. And again, I think their most explosive running back is Dwayne Morris out of Murfreesboro. I know Bishop's the man, and he's outstanding, but I like the Morris kid. I think he's got more speed.
0: Yeah, he does. You know, I thought about when I first saw him and his name, hard to handle Randall Morris. You know, if he could run like him. But real quick, Bill, I won't get too deep into it, man, but I lead a recovery ministry now, and the Kratom, it is bad news. I know some folks personally that have got down through there with it. Helped them get clean, and the lawmakers need to be shot for allowing you to walk into just a regular store and buy that stuff. But thankfully, it got banned back in July. So, yeah, stay away from it. It's absolutely highly addictive, very dangerous. Charlie spoke to it. But anyway, Bill, I appreciate you. And hey, the caller earlier, stay away from the chicken man.
1: See you, man. Thank you, Bo.
0: See you, Bill.
1: Bo and Gallatin. Jeff in Perry, Georgia says, I'm originally from Atlanta. Traffic on the top end of I-285 is just as bad, if not worse, than downtown Atlanta. That is a brutal drive from Nashville to Athens. Last time I did it was when we were doing our show from the Bus Beer Building at Georgia. Coach Rick and some of the assistants, Mike Bobo was there, and some of the players came by. And my son, who is now a pediatric dentist, went with me on that trip. He was probably 13, 14 back then. His first trip to Athens. I don't know if he'd been to Athens since then, but had a good time. But that's the last. I've driven it a bunch of times, but that's the last time. And I just remember the next morning coming back after the show and just sitting there. I was taking pictures, and Randy Cross was laughing at me. Randy lives there, as you know. Former UCLA superstar, former San Francisco 49er offensive lineman for Joe Montana for all those years. He was giggling at me because I was belly aching about traffic down there. Fall boy in the 615. Last Saturday marked the first time in my life, Bill, I ever pulled for Ole Miss. But I won't say hotty toddy. Go Big Orange. Had a lot of people sing I typically don't pull for Ole Miss, but I was Saturday night because Lane Kiffin was on the other side. Aaron's from the 256 has got a joke. I don't think I can finish it. Bill, that story reminds me of the old joke, why did the pervert cross the road? I can't. I can't answer that on this show. Kevin in Buelltown says, Bill, actually, Notre Dame, Alabama, Georgia, and Florida has come in there as number one since Auburn in 85. He said Auburn was the last time we beat the number one team in Knoxville, but plenty of times number one has come in there. I'm guessing the 1990 Notre Dame team was number one, right? Guessing, yeah. And then Alabama probably a number of times. Florida would be, I'm guessing Spurrier. Was Urban Meyer number one coming into Knoxville? Urban Meyer only coached in Knoxville maybe three times. But he had two teams to win a national championship, and the 09 team was plenty good enough. I'm guessing that 1990 team was ranked number one, Notre Dame team. Rocket Ishmael on a reverse. I don't know if I've seen a guy run faster on a football field than that. Of all the speed out there.

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0: need to know anything about college football? 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
1: All right. Since 1985, there have been teams ranked number one go to Neyland Stadium. And Tennessee had won one of those games since the Bo Jackson 85 game. Alabama has come to Neyland Stadium ranked number one 4 times. One was 1980, so that was before Bo Jackson. That was a game played in the rain. Charlie Daniels played at halftime, and Alabama won something like 27-0. That was 1980. I remember that game specifically. Okay, Alabama came to Tennessee under Nick Saban 3 times ranked number one. 2012, 2016, 2018. Georgia has come to Tennessee ranked number one twice, Kirby Smart, 21 and 23. Georgia won 41-17 in 21 and 2023, 38-10. And Notre Dame was 1990. You know how I know that? Grok, during the break. Grok looked it up for me. Thank you. Topwater Assassin. Bill, none of those Bama teams were ranked number one. Yeah, quite a few. 1980 was the first one. And 1980 is when the Bear Bryant superstardom was starting to, well, was showing cracks, and it started with that Mississippi State game. Infamous game. John Bond, freshman, Valdosta, Georgia. Emory Ballard, inventor of the wishbone. And they beat Alabama 6-3. That was the first little hint. Alabama was back-to-back national champions 78-79, which would be the 5th and 6th for Bear at Alabama. In 1980, they started off well and were ranked number one until that Mississippi State game. Incredible. Man, Georgia won the Natty that year. Clemson won it the next year. URC up in Incline Village on that lake, Lake Tahoe. Bill, I'm pretty sure Bama and Georgia came to Knoxville number one over the last decade. Good point. Perry Mason, Orange Groves of America. Bill, I heard through the great Van Armageddon his head with the preacher down to the Vanderbilt-Auburn game. We may need to pray for him and the language. Yeah, Armageddon told a story about going to a Vanderbilt bowl game a couple of years ago with his preacher, and he dropped the F-bomb on the trip, and it did not go over well. That's the story he told us. Yeah, here's a lesson for everybody. If you're in the car with the preacher, refrain on some of the potty mouth stuff. It's just not a good look. Yeah, be careful there. Johnny. I'm not going to read it. Johnny in the 912. Gosh. It was a joke about Santa Ana, meaning the Mexican president and general, who got his AZZ whooped at the Alamo after Davy Crockett and some others gave up their lives or lost their lives. Just saying. Kevin and Muletown, are these doable? Which would you want? He says, drink, that'd be Eli Drinkwitz, Lance Leipold, Brent Key, or Tony Elliott. I love Coach Leipold, but if you said who could you, if you could get him, and I don't know that Brent Key's ever going to leave his alma mater, but if I could get Brent Key from that group, I'd go with him. I know that this year's Georgia Tech presentation isn't as good, but that guy with the Florida State brand would wreak havoc. And you talk about tough guy reinstilling toughness. Brent Key is as much a tough guy coach as there is. Doug in Savannah said, forget about Monk, and he hated to recruit at Georgia. That's what I was thinking. He is not going to be the hustle recruit guy you want. There are some coordinators that just, they're really good coordinators, and now he's a head coach, but that just aren't the recruiting machine. They're really good at putting a defense out there, scheming, making in-game adjustments and all that, and you love them. But they're not going to be out there running down players. It's just not their thing. Ed and Gulf Breeze, does Pete Golding equal Larry Coker in the coming years? Can coach great players but can't recruit the best going forward? Well, Ole Miss has never been consistently at all a recruiting ranking school. They are a really do well in the portal school. First of all, they aren't one of the high resource programs in the league, but they fundraise the heck out of it, and they do portal well, and they make really good decisions in the portal. They're the best portal program in the country. So they don't necessarily have recruiting rankings that are sexy, but they portaled, which is more accurate anyways. That's the best portal program in the country. And Pete Golding had another really good year. Larry Coker, of course, inherited a gold mine, much more of a gold mine than Pete Golding did, top to bottom. But Golding, look, we have data that's 3 years deep, and then we can assess for sure, here's what he's doing. For sure. Yeah, but to date, he's doing fabulously well. Now, again, you inherit the most complete quarterback we've got in college football. Hey, good. Still got to win with it. By the way, that Kevon Lacy shoulder, anything new there? Early on, you were hearing, we think he can go, but that's a very cranky injury.

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0: while working, he eats kale and pets a cat. Bill King is a multitasker.
1: I'm just saying. Alan from Elko, which he says is just south of Perry, Georgia, says, love the show. Just a shout out from a huge Bama fan. Thoughts about SEC teams playing non-SEC teams on their roster? Do you think, as a majority, they will stay with smaller D1 or even D2 teams? Alan, I don't know that I understand that question. First of all, appreciate you checking in. Thank you for that. Thoughts about SEC teams playing non-SEC on their roster? I'm sorry, I do not understand the question. Maybe that's just on me. Are you talking about players that are on your roster that you have determined aren't good enough? I'm not sure. Yeah, I'm not sure. Steve in Oxford, Mississippi said, other than 1985, Tennessee's only other home win over number one ranked team was against LSU, and that was in 59. Vols won that game 14-13, 2 weeks before the famous Halloween game versus Ole Miss, the Billy Cannon game versus Ole Miss. Factory worker Randall in the 226. Bill, I am catching extra sleep building up to Saturday. So many good games. Can't believe it's week four. This weekend, and look, we had the silly week Blue Bowls, which is week zero, but Josh and Pigtown named it week Blue Bowls because it's just a big tease. That's okay to get that on the air. Okay. And we've had some good matchups. We had the Ole Miss game with LSU. We had Texas, Ohio State. We've had some really big build-up games. This weekend, we've got a big build-up game. That's the Tennessee-Texas game. But there's a lot of good games. Ole Miss going to Florida is a exquisite matchup. I mean, think about that. You've got that Iowa-Michigan game. You've got Oregon-Southern Cal. A&M limping, going to LSU. Probably a ticked-off LSU team. You got Missouri going to Stark Vegas as an underdog. Both those teams, Missouri and Mississippi State, are ranked. Alabama-South Carolina. Georgia-Oklahoma. Georgia Dog and Red and Max from Sewanee, and who am I leaving out there? Dr. Steven's going to, he's got his own tailgate place, but he's going to stop by and meet the guys. Going to be good. I don't think that's where you get, Dr. Steven in Athens, I don't think that's where you're going to get arrested. I'll tell you where you're going to get arrested. You're going to get to know Red from this trip. Everything will be fine. This spring, when it's Georgia baseball and Red's running out through the stands and everything, trying to get everybody riled up,

0: that's the best time to get arrested. That's my prediction. Steven is way too mature a guy to get arrested, but that's, I'm just warning you. Just when you let your guard down is when it's going to happen. David in the 615. Bill, in reference to the 6-3 loss to Mississippi State, that state defense was not only stout, but featured two future pro defensive tackles, and even Bryant couldn't outcoach the fumbles in that game. They had two. One was, I think it was a linebacker and a D-tackle. Tyrone Keyes was a 6'7", 280-pound D-tackle from Mississippi State. And the linebacker, the All-American, was Johnny Cooks. Those are the two I remember. Maybe there's another D-tackle I'm forgetting. But those two were superstars. Through the years, it seems like even on a team that might go 5-7 at Mississippi State, it seems like they always have at least one superstar defensive lineman. It might be a crappy team overall. Blake tells the story about playing against Mississippi State when he was in college. And they had the D-tackles now with the Eagles. All-American. And he said, I popped off to him during the game. And he said, you're really going to regret that. And he said that that guy ragdolled him the entire day. Almost did not pay attention to the play. Just ragdolled him the rest of the game. And he said, there was nothing I could do about it. He said, it was a play where the D-tackle fell down on a screen pass. And they actually had a big play in that game. And he stood over him and said, your girlfriend up in the crowd's calling me. Something like that. And he said, you are going to freaking regret that. And he said, I did. He goes, he was right. Steve in Oxford, Bill, is Lacey listed as questionable? He injured his shoulder in that game. It's the same shoulder that he had surgery on in the non-playing portion. Yeah, I mean, questionable there. Bill says, Bill, I was at that 1980 Alabama game at Neyland. It was not just a little rain. It was a monsoon. Water was coming down the stadium stairs like waterfalls. No weather delays back then. Roll Tide. Charlie Daniels played at halftime. I remember that game. All right, tomorrow, Coach Pete. Is it already the eve of Friday? Coach Pete, the angelic tones of Ole Miss Evie. William Barger, Brad Powers, all the gambling. Losh, pa.
1: Get comfortable. Football season is back at the Carriage. 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
12: 93.9 The Score weather. Today, cloudy through mid-morning, then gradually clearing with a high around 85. Tonight, partly cloudy with a low near 60. Tomorrow, mostly sunny with a high around 85. Tomorrow night, partly cloudy with a low near 60. And for your Saturday, mostly sunny with a high around 85.
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16: Good afternoon, and welcome here to the Boom Old Bug Show. I'm Harold Bug alongside Brad Beard. Thank you so much for giving us a ride around the Tennessee Valley. Brad Beard, welcome in. Where? Boom Over Radar and Hawkeye. The big MASH report is in the house. Good afternoon. Welcome in. And by the way, in the case of Alabama, where do they go with a B plan now that not one but two edge rushers are on the shelf this week? How are you?
17: Happy Thursday to you and the listeners. We'll talk about that throughout the show. By the way, Harold Bug used to cover the Huntsville Stars.
16: Yeah.
17: Many years ago, and last night, the Rocket City Trash Pandas won the Southern League Baseball title.
16: Back.
17: Beating Biloxi. They came literally, I think, from worst to first, but congratulations to the Trash Pandas.
16: Yeah.
17: You've got many a memory there. Caleb Suggs of the Decatur Daily looks at the regional high school football races and hands out some mid-season awards. But right now, BB is here to predict the best slate of SEC games in one day in history.
16: He must be smart. By the way, speaking of that theme about the Huntsville Stars, one of the guys on one of those early teams I covered is now the manager of the Atlanta Braves, Walt Weiss. Yep. Look it up. Bill Bender's always available there as the man at the Sporting News. Double B, welcome in. How are you?
18: Yeah, and if Oklahoma was still in the top 25, you would have five ranked games in the SEC.
17: You're exactly right.
18: What a play, guys. How's it going?
16: Well, we're sitting here loading up on our vitamin E, as Rod Stewart would say. Lots of big games. Obviously, by now, we know what happened last weekend. How what happened last week affects your views? To me, a game that kind of flew under the radar that a lot of folks says, we had all these expectations, and now what? Would be Kentucky and Oklahoma. Alabama fans were ready to jump off a cliff after that Kentucky game up there. And this past weekend, they said maybe that wasn't such a bad team after all. Just ask Texas A&M. Your thoughts about what we learned from last week relative to what we thought we learned?
18: Well, your conference is a little wild. I think Kentucky under Will Stein, they're going to be a factor. I think Mississippi State with Kamario Taylor, Florida with John Sumrall, who you guys know very well. All have a chance to make a couple statements here this weekend. I mean, Kentucky made theirs last weekend. Mississippi State plays Missouri at home. Florida's favored against Ole Miss. And, and then some teams like A&M and Oklahoma, for example. I can't explain A&M other than I think the turnovers have been a factor. Yeah. Oklahoma's offense isn't working, and I don't think Georgia's going to take it easy on them, guys. I think we might be predicting a little too easy. But I really like Georgia in that ball game this Saturday.
17: Absolutely. Texas at Tennessee in Knoxville. Texas 3.5-point favorite. A lot of people say that Sark does not do well. His team's on the road. We're going to find out, is this the game that Arch takes over? Tennessee ran for over 200 yards last week, beating Kennesaw State. The 38th time a Tennessee team under Josh Heupel's run for more than 200 yards. Deshaun Bishop had a hip injury, but I hear he's not on the injured list. Brandon has played really well, but Arch, of course, everybody knows, played exceptionally well in the fourth quarter. Bill Bender has got Texas winning that game 30-24 and covering that 3.5-point spread.
18: Yeah, you know, Brett, a couple things here. Tennessee's fourth in the nation in rushing behind the three academies. So they're basically number one. You know what I mean? Like, and that's how you support a young quarterback like Faison Brandon. You know, obviously game day is going to be there. President Trump's going to be there. We have a story at Sporting News about Archie Manning and Peyton Manning and Arch and the dynamics of that. It was a lot of fun talking to Archie this week. He's such a good man. All that said, Texas, I think, can go in there and do it, especially if Arch gets going, throwing the ball down the field. Their defense stops that run, makes Faison Brandon make a couple plays. I mean, you guys have been there when Tennessee's got that place rocking.
17: Oh, yeah.
18: It can be tough, and that's going to be a madhouse with all the things going on before the game. Johnny Knoxville doing the picks. I don't know if you guys – I'm of that age where – I watched a lot of that show when I was in college, and I still remember the skit where Knoxville's the Tennessee punt returner by himself against USC. And go back and watch it if you get a chance. It's pretty funny. So it'll be a fun game.
19: I can speak from personal experience. I've been on the field there for a Tennessee game. In fact, I was standing, you may remember Scott Hunter, who, by the way, had that great game against Ole Miss and Archie Manning back in the day. You mentioned Archie. Scott was he was working at a TV station in Mobile. Alabama had the lead. Tennessee, I've forgotten all the particulars. It's been a while back. Tennessee intercepted the ball, ran it back, and literally, Bill, the place shook. They picked it up on the seismograph in Colorado. So that house, as the late Stevie Vaughn would say, don't come a-knocking when that big house gets a-rocking. Your thoughts about another game, an intriguing matchup. I mean, Ole Miss knocks off LSU. What do they get this week? The underdog role at Florida.
18: Yeah, you know, that's what you guys have rolling in the SEC is these environments. If Ole Miss comes out and is a little flat off of all of the emotion of last week and they get down like 7-0, 10-0, the Swamp can become one of those places. You know, Sumrall's got them rolling with Aaron Filo playing well, throwing the ball down the field. Jaden Baugh, incredible running back. I looked at his yards after contact today. It's around 4.6. So you got to get him down. And, you know, on the other end, Trinidad's been fantastic. And he's hard not to root for. Going to be a fun game. I stay away from games like that when, you know, Sunday night as I started to do the initial run through of everything. I was like, are they really an underdog? But
19: really?
18: You know, we know what Lee Corso used to say about games like that. You know, somebody knows something. So we're going to find out.
17: Texas A&M at LSU, isn't hard to believe one of these two teams are going to have two losses going into October. Now, LSU's got two big injuries. Tre'Dez Green, maybe the best tight end in the SEC. Deshaun Spears, their star, he he's going to be out for the year with an ACL. Marcell Reed has not lived up to expectations so far. In fact, Reed and Leavitt have got 8 interceptions. LSU, 9.5-point favorite. Bill Bender has got LSU winning 30-20 and covering that spread.
18: Yeah, I mean, it's a tough one because, I mean, it's full circle, right? This was the game that where Texas A&M beat LSU very badly in Baton Rouge last year, and that was the end of Brian Kelly coming off. Coming off an emotional game. Are they hung over from that? Is Texas A&M hung over? There's got to be a little bit of desperation here. When you have a conference that has this much many good teams, somebody's got to lose the games. And the loser here will be up against it and trying to get back in the race. So I expect both teams to play with a lot of urgency. Hard to pick against LSU here. It's going to come down to Leavitt and Reed. This is common sense, but, you know, protecting the football. Both of them throwing a few too many picks.
19: Bill Bender, the Sporting News. Bill, you got the national seat at the table here. Your thoughts about this weekend's game between Alabama and South Carolina. And if you just looked at the numbers, you say, wow, this team is unreal. 45, 48, 50 on offense, first two games, all that in a bag of chips on defense. And then last week, boom, almost 400 yards. That pass defense gave it up against, where are you with this Alabama team? What's going to happen this weekend against the Gamecocks?
18: A little chaotic, and I think they'll have South Carolina's full attention. You know, obviously this was a tight game last year. South Carolina's got some playmakers, some first-round types like Dylan Stewart, Nick Harbor. I look at last week's game. Those are hard to break down, Harold, because the rain delay. Like, what do we do? Like, they come out of the delay and they look – Keelan is scary when he's on. And we're starting to figure that out. Defense obviously needs to shore some things up. I look for them to get going a little bit and get that win at home and then, you know, prep for next week because, Camario's got a lot of momentum there at Mississippi State.
19: Yeah.
17: Speaking of that, Missouri at Mississippi State, the Bulldogs 5.5-point favorite. Camario Taylor, one of the top two early Heisman favorites. Austin Simmons, who transferred from Ole Miss at Missouri, 8 touchdowns, no interceptions. Ahmad Hardy not back yet, but Jamal Roberts is running the ball pretty well. But I'm like you. Mississippi State is the talk of the SEC right now, and you've got State winning this game 31-24.
18: They're tough to beat down there when them cowbells
19: are
18: going. And Kamara is throwing the ball down the field in an exceptional clip. I don't think this is a layup, though. I think Austin Simmons has played well for Missouri. Their defense has some holes. This will be an extremely entertaining football game as a result. You mentioned Hardy. I don't know that I can't speculate. I don't know when or if we'll see him this season. You know what I mean? Like, we're getting midway through. And, but Eli, they've won a couple trips down there to Mississippi State and Starkville. And I think it's a one-score game either way. So excited to see it.
19: Auburn and Vanderbilt, last week Auburn fans were over the moon. They said this is the game that the new era is going to kick in. We've been through the on a horse with no name, so to speak, with all those bad coaches. Golish is going to get us back to the promised land. And we saw the Alabama native John Summerall come in and take care of biz at one of the toughest venues to win anywhere, and he did. Your thoughts about both programs? We talked earlier about Florida and their matchup with Ole Miss this weekend, but Auburn, can we possibly put into words how important this game is, trying to get back to that 7-win mark after losing last week and a very daunting schedule down the road?
18: Well, Harold, what about, cash your lottery tickets if you're a Vanderbilt fan, like my editor, Bill Troche, about the way they won last week. Jared Curtis has progressed. Byron Brown thing is getting sacked a lot, getting pressured a lot, and I think they're going to have to clean that up against Vanderbilt. Top to bottom, is this? You guys have been around this conference for a very long time. This has got to be the best single week I've seen in
17: No question.
19: My Everybody's
17: no question.
18: Right. We haven't even talked about Oklahoma and Georgia and what the Bulldogs might do to them at Sanford Stadium. Kirby's got them doing D-line drills during timeouts.
19: Yes, because they're bored.
17: Yes.
18: it's an awesome schedule. That should be a fun game. Kind of like Vanderbilt there, but we'll see.
17: Let me close with this. Oregon and USC, will Lincoln Riley ever win a really, really big game? This is one. His record against ranked opponents is 5-14, but I haven't been impressed with Oregon. Should have lost to Boise State. They beat Portland State 84-0 to try to get that bad taste out of their mouth. Bill Bender's got USC winning this game 33-30. Since Oregon is favored, your thoughts on that, and where can we get online to get all your great stuff?
18: Yeah, you know, Brad, I'm excited. I think this is a plant your flag moment for USC.
17: Yeah.
18: I think the crowd will be there. They don't have Mosley. Up and down, going to be a really fun game. I picked USC because I told you guys I was going to do it, but we'll see how foolish that looks about 11 o'clock on Saturday. Michigan, Iowa should be good, too.
17: Yes.
18: If you're into defense and tackling and low-scoring games.
17: That's your game.
18: You're into it there. But, you know, you guys got to check out that Archie Manning story today. We'll have some more stuff on the Trinidad Shambles. I would, like Harold said, I just wanted to say it one more time. Archie, generous with his time. And I just wanted to ask him, the best part of that interview was he's like, I root for the Giants, I root for the Colts, I root for the Broncos. Archie has to wear a lot of hats these days.
17: Yep.
18: And he deserves that.
19: And I guarantee he remembers Scott Hunter as well. Bill, yeah. As always, good to hook up with you, man. It's going to be a great weekend. Bad news for the lazy boy in the popcorn bowl, but stay busy and thanks so much for your time today.
18: Hey, anytime, guys.
17: Thank you, buddy.
18: Thank you.
19: Double B, the sporting news coming up. We got it all covered. The big scene across the country and across the Tennessee Valley with Caleb Suggs next. Stay with us.
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22: 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The Falcons have been abysmal through their first two games, but it's the season debut of Michael Penix, and it should give this offense a big shot in the arm. Plus, the Packers' offensive line is a sieve right now. They're down two starting linemen, and receiver Jaden Reed is out after that scary neck injury. The line already has crashed from over a touchdown to 4.5. I wouldn't play it if it moves further, but for the time being, I'll take the points with the Falcons. I'm Pat Boyle, Bet Smarter, beat the books. 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
0: Scott Graham here from Westwood One. Coming up, NFL Week 3 kicks off with the Falcons at the Packers on Thursday Night Football. Jordan Love and Green Bay moved to 1-1 last week with an overtime win over the Jets. Now they host an Atlanta squad still looking for their first win. Kevin Kugler and Derek Rackley will call the action from historic Lambeau Field on Thursday Night Football.
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16: Welcome back in, really giving us free ride around the Tennessee Valley. I'm checking in on the 93.9, The Score app, wherever you may be on this great place called the planet Earth. Caleb Suggs hooking up with us. He's got it all covered over at the Decatur Daily. Caleb, welcome in. I would imagine, like a lot of us, it finally feels good to have some football weather to work in, does it not? How are you?
7: Yeah, I'm doing good.
16: There we go. Caleb, a little bit of a hiccup there. We'll get to Caleb there. Caleb, obviously, we're kicking off the second half of the regular season schedule. Your thoughts, any of the major surprises of the first half of the regular schedule, if you're still there with us? Obviously, a little bit of a bump there with Caleb. We'll get back with him just as soon as possible. Caleb Suggs, the Decatur Daily. Maybe, obviously, in our neck of the woods, this Florence team has made history, and every time they go out and chalk up another W, they just add to their history this year.
17: I tell you one thing. I was reading the Decatur Daily today, and I was amazed at what Caleb had on. He's got the region standings. He's rejoined us. Midseason awards and the power rankings, and you're alluding to Florence, Class 5A Region 7.
16: Yeah.
17: Florence at 5-0, but they're 3-0 in the region. 2-1 Russellville, Athens at 2-1, Muster Shoals 2-1. Caleb, welcome back in. Talk about that Class 5A Region 7 standings. Your revised predictions: Florence the winner, followed by Muster Shoals, Austin, Russellville, and Hartsell first team out.
7: Yeah, I think the best way to put it is that region's just a myth right now. I think there are six teams for four playoff spots. And, Florence is a hot team right now, so yep. I kind of predicted they'd win it. But honestly, I mean, you know, I really think this could go a number of ways. I think Florence and Russellville, Muscle Shoals, those three have been kind of the ones that have, you know, asserted themselves, but I think Austin found something last week.
17: Yeah.
7: You know, they were really successful. I think Athens, even though they did lose to Austin, has really found something too. They finally found a quarterback. They've got Caden Bledsoe, who's been an amazing player. You know, Hartsville, they're kind of struggling, but you never know. It's Hartsville. They might click at some point. So, you know, Florence and Muscle Shoals, they seem to be the top two teams right now. But, I mean, trying to figure out how this is going to end. I think there could definitely be some upsets and some stuff, and this is going to go down to the very end.
19: Caleb, anyone who's been in this neck of the woods knows I want to follow up on a point you made there, and that's Athens High. It's one thing to sit here and see the Jimmys and Joes, but you better look at the coaching staff, folks who've been there and done that under pressure. And anytime you got a coach who has three national championship teams, Miss Days is a college quarterback at UNA, and he's now an old vet at the high school wars, it's one of those things where you may get me in the first half, but I'm going to learn from my mistakes. I know from experience how to adjust. Your thoughts about having someone like Cody Gross, who's been through the wars, kicking off the second half of the schedule?
7: I think it's, I think you can say, well, just from the, you know, the season that it's helped, you know, they're 3-2, which is, you know, not an amazing record. You know, that I know they prefer to be 4-1 and 5-0, but it's still pretty solid when you play, you know, in this region. And I think, you know, coming in, there were a lot of question marks around their program. They had so many new players, and they've already changed quarterbacks. And, you know, Caden Bledsoe was an unknown.
17: Mm-hmm.
7: So I think having a coach that has as much experience as he has helped them navigate that early on. And now they look like a team that has found some answers and the team that can be, you know, a dark horse and it can, you know, snag some upset wins. So, Athens, you know, it's kind of been, you know, recent years, they're always a solid team, but they've usually been that third or fourth spot in the region.
17: Mm-hmm.
7: You know, they don't normally get the love for a region championship. I think they're a team that needs to be watched going forward. You know, they've got Florence, Muscle Shoals, Hartsville, and Russellville. So I think they can beat all these teams. I'm not saying they will, but I think they can.
17: Let me ask you about Class 4A Region 7. Dessler leading, they've been on the roll. They lost to Russellville 28-27 to begin the season, and then they have just snowballed everybody else. It has been incredible, including Priceville. I think you saw that game. They beat Priceville, who was undefeated at the time, 51-7. Wes Morgan got off to an 0-2 start, 3-2, but they're 3-0 in the region. Priceville is third. Hamilton, who I saw Dessler beat. But you mentioned this, Wes Morgan is beginning to roll. Who meets next week? Wes Morgan and Dessler, probably the winner that may win the region.
7: Yeah, I knew Dessler was good, but like you said, I got to see him in person last week. Blew me away.
17: They're really good.
7: They are. You know, I think that, I mean, I thought that they were going to beat Priceville. I predicted that, but I did not expect them to blow them out the way they did. I mean, they just completely dominated them. And then Wes Morgan, I mean, they're as good as ever. I know they started 0-2, and people might have thought that they were going to take a step back. But, you know, they were playing two really good teams in Athens and Madison Academy, and really they should have won the Madison Academy game. Had three turnovers.
17: Yeah.
7: Gave that away. But, you know, they found some answers. You know, Coach Phillips' son has taken over as quarterback. He's kind of cemented himself there. They found their new running back. Their offensive line is amazing. Just the Maulers up there, mm-hmm. all five starters back from last mm-hmm. year. Their defense. Going to be an exceptional game next week. It's probably going to decide the region. And unfortunately, it's going to be in the backdrop of Rock the South, which is like a mile away. The traffic is going to be insane, but it's also going to make for great atmosphere. I can't wait.
19: That's why you love high school football like you do and the rest of us. Caleb Suggs, the Decatur Day. Let's go to Class 3A, Region 7, and it's the big boys playing some football there. Central and Rogers unbeaten across the board. Wilson at 3-1, 2-1. Lauderdale County's trying to hang in there. Your thoughts about 3A Region 7?
7: Yeah, I think, you know, Central's kind of cemented themselves as the top yep. team in the region.
17: Yep.
7: They beat Lauderdale County by a point, I think, a point or 2 points, one of the two. And then I know Lauderdale County's been up and down to start the season, but they played some good teams, and most of those losses have been really close. I still think Lauderdale County's the second best team in that region. Wilson's been a surprise. I think mm-hmm. they got a chance to secure a playoff spot at mm-hmm. Rogers as well. And, you know, so you got four Shoals teams, I think, that could all end up in being a playoff
19: yeah.
7: team in that region. And is that the region with Phil Campbell as well? I'm trying to think.
17: No. No, Phil Campbell, no. Okay. It's not.
7: No, Cook Kimball's 2A.
17: It's 2A.
7: I'm sorry.
17: That's okay.
7: I know you do.
17: It's easy to do.
7: The new classifications have kind of thrown me off a little bit. But, yeah, I think, you know, the four sole teams, I think it's not playoff spots in that region. But, yeah, I think Central and Monroe County are still the best two teams in that region.
17: I've only done that about three times so far this fall. You also handed out the midseason awards. I agree with you. The MVP so far, Severius Evans of Hatton. Hatton, and I know you mentioned last week, you think they're going to make a deep run in the playoffs. East Lawrence's Kane McClure. The offensive standout, Aiden Davis, I know we've talked about a lot. And the, as you call him, the honey badger for Priceville, Tripp Sively, that's a pretty good name. Kane Bledsoe, Harold asked about Athens. And the coaches of the year, Nikita Stover and Jamie Suggs. And you've also got your power ranking. Certainly, listen, you outdid yourself this week as far as a great mid-season update on the regional standings, your awards, and also the power rankings. And again, most of the games this Friday are going to be non-region games. And again, there's some dillies next week. Listen, tell us where we can get online to get all the great stuff.
7: Yeah, you can get online at DakotaDaily.com and find all that content you just said. Over half of our teams are off this week, so it felt like a good time to do like a little mid-season checkup. So, yeah, you can go in there and see, you know, how all the teams are doing. And, yeah, like you said, next week is going to be a crazy week, and I'm looking forward to it.
19: Enjoy the weather as well. Okay, listen, man, thanks for your time today. Kick back and enjoy, okay?
7: All right, thanks, guys.
17: Thank you, buddy.
19: Caleb Suggs in with us, busy there at the Decatur Daily. It's back to the SEC from A to Z. Joe Cox got it all covered next. Stay with us here on the Boomo Bug Show.
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18: 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Austin Riley hit a solo home run in the bottom of the seventh inning to tie things up, and the Braves won it in the 10th as they beat the Reds yesterday 3-2. Chris Sale went 5 2/3, giving up 4 hits, striking out 10, and allowing 1 run in the no decision. The Braves are now 93-65. Braves and Reds will play at Truist Park tonight. New week in the NFL gets underway tonight. The Falcons are on the road in Green Bay. They'll take on the Packers at Lambeau Field. Atlanta is looking for its first win. The Falcons are 0-2. Michael Penix will get the start tonight at quarterback for the Falcons. The Packers come into the home matchup with a 1-1 record. Tune in tonight for Braves baseball as they take on the Reds at 6:15. Falcons and Packers will be joined in progress. I'm John Thayer with the Sports Flash, presented by Progressive on 93.9, The Score.
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19: Welcome back in. It is a pleasure for us to say hello to JC. Joe Cotts got it all covered there at Saturday Down South. His book called A Fine Team Man. Joe Cox, welcome in. How are you?
32: Well, I don't know if the weather's moved the same way there that it has here, but after a couple of weeks of borderline unlivable, it's cool. It feels like fall. Yes. It feels like football.
19: Yeah. What about this Kentucky team? What do they feel like? Is Kentucky putting the wild in Wildcats? We saw what happened in the first half of Alabama. And then the second half, they said, well, that was fool's gold. Texas A&M bought it. And then, boom, guess what happened over the weekend? Help us figure out this Dr. Jekyll, Mr. Hyde show there in Lexington.
32: Yeah, I think I suspected that the Kentucky team that played the last quarter and a half against Alabama might have been the real Kentucky team, when in fact it might have been the team that played the first two and a half quarters against Alabama. A big win, big momentum shot for Will Stein. And, you know, before you run, you've got to walk. Kentucky really just needed to be relevant again in the SEC, and really this is the first time in I guess a couple seasons that it's felt that way. So now how do they handle success? They better show up this weekend because my guess is South Alabama would love nothing more than to come in and win a game against an SEC team.
0: Absolutely. Listen, the three of us have been following this league for decades. Joe, I know it's been a lot of hype out there. I think Saturday is the best slate of games I've ever seen in the SEC. And let me ask you about Texas and Tennessee. I wish that was a night game. Instead, they've got to show, ESPN's got to show, or ABC's got to show Lane Kiffin again. Interesting how Texas responds from that fourth quarter comeback against Ohio State. A lot of people wondering, how good is Tennessee? They're running the ball very effectively, fourth in the nation. May have a little injury with Deshaun Bishop. How will Arch respond on the road? Joe, your thoughts.
32: There's a lot going on, and believe you me, I think you would prefer it be night. I would prefer it be at night. Those people who are going into Knoxville at the same time the president is are going to prefer that it would
0: yes.
32: be at night, too, because they're going to have an early morning tailgate.
0: Oh, yeah.
32: But, yeah, there's a lot of fascinating storylines here. I mean, either one of these teams is really interesting. Tennessee's looks great, but they haven't really been tested. Of course, yep. freshman quarterback. And Texas, you know, it's one of those things that the resurgence of Texas seems to happen almost constantly, and then the inevitable stumble back of Texas mm-hmm. seems to happen almost as constantly. And, boy, this does set up really well for that narrative to come up again. I've just never really seen the moment from Arch Manning that everybody's expected to see. He's been certainly capable, competent. But a game like this, it may need more than capable and competent. And so this is very much a stage that he needs to fill. I'm not even going to go back and circle the wagons again on Heisman talk with him. We've been down that road so many times. But if you want to think about the playoff, if you want to think about those sorts of individual achievements, showing up in this game in Knoxville is a big part of that.
19: Joe Cox hooking up with us Saturday down south. Joe, for the folks brand new to us, you say, why are you starting with Kentucky? Well, Joe, you obviously there's in Kentucky. You saw the game this past weekend, but let's go back, and you know our zip code. Now that we have a better perspective, we saw what Alabama did against Kentucky, Dr. Jekyll, Mr. Hyde. And in some ways, Alabama had a Dr. Jekyll, Mr. Hyde show this past weekend. Your thoughts on Alabama to date, and, of course, what's going to happen this weekend against South Carolina, which, by the way, has a history given Alabama fits of late.
32: Yeah, they really do, and that's kind of the only thing that I think really works in their favor here. I mean, Alabama, you're in the top 10, and you haven't really played a complete game yet. So, you know, this is another chance probably to see, you know, a quarter or two of sloppy football, of some struggles, but then I think they can right the ship. I've just never entirely been sold on Lenore Sellers. And the way he played a year ago against Alabama is the closest I've come to being sold on him. But, you know, I just feel like Alabama is a step too far for South Carolina this year. I like where the Tide are at this week. And it's just going to be moving forward about getting that more consistent effort and putting together a more complete game, because the luck of being able to get by with a couple of good quarters won't continue forever in this league.
0: Joe, I think this is the best game on Saturday, Ole Miss at Florida. Both teams with emotional wins. Ole Miss coming back and beating you-know-who. And then Florida just manhandling Auburn at the line of scrimmage. Jane Ball now leading, the second in the FBS with 458 yards. Philo has been really good. His coordinator coming from Georgia Tech has helped a little bit, too. Ole Miss, listen, Chambliss, I've been saying since the summer, I think wins the Heisman Trophy if he stays healthy. Joe, this should be an incredible game in the Swamp, Ole Miss at Florida.
32: It absolutely should, and I'm glad you mentioned the other Heisman candidate here who I don't think has gotten talked about much, but if the people in Vegas have this one right, and Florida really is a slight favorite here. Ball is a guy who we're going to only hear more and more about moving forward. So Chambliss is certainly, I think, on everybody's radar, but Boss should be on your radar, too. He's as good a running back as there is in the country, and I know they're going to look to lean on him. I still feel like they've got this one wrong, though. Florida, I know they've looked really good, but I just feel like this is a big ask for a coach in his fourth game to say, take on a top five team as a favorite. I can't help but think that Chambliss will have, you know, he's just always got another play up his sleeve, and I feel like he's going to have one on Saturday again.
19: Joe, what are your thoughts about the Auburn-Vandy game? Obviously, Auburn coming out, fans are disappointed because they've been through the dark jungles, hoping this would be the start of this past weekend of a brand-new era against Florida. We saw what happened. They got Vanderbilt coming in, a relatively new quarterback. But on the other side, the reality is one of Auburn's big bugaboos giving up sacks. One of the bailiwicks of this Vandy team is they love to get sacks. Check it out through the stats. Your thoughts about Auburn and Vandy this week, minus one Diego Pavia, finally.
32: Yeah, you've got to protect the passer. And certainly, if you find yourself in the final seconds looking to run out the clock, protect that passer. I think that was the message out of Nashville last week. But I think Auburn's got enough juice to avoid that situation. It's been a tough transition for Vanderbilt, and I think they're finally realizing that the time for Curtis was sooner rather than later, and they're going to move in that direction. But, yeah, Pavia, it's funny. He in many ways, just was a unique spark for this team. And they're 3-0, but they're one of the worst 3-0 teams out there, and I really feel like Auburn, off a tough week game last week, as long as they can come out and protect the football and take care of business, I think they'll be in pretty good shape for this one.
0: Yeah, Harold alluded to it. Auburn's given up 13 sacks. That's worse than the nation. Vandy's third in the nation in getting 12 sacks. Texas A&M at LSU. LSU's nearly a 10-point favorite. A lot of people disappointed in A&M. They jumped out 10-0 last year, Joe, and, of course, lost their last two games. Marcel Reed, I think it depends on how he plays. Sam Limbitt didn't exactly play great either. Now, LSU's got two big losses, injury, stress. Tre'Davious Green, the tight end, and Deshaun Spears, their star. Joe, I think Texas A&M plays better than they did against Kentucky, but in Baton Rouge on a Saturday night, I think LSU's going to win this game.
32: Yeah, that's a tough ask. The thing that's funny about it, if you'd looked at this game 2 weeks ago, you would have thought this might be, you know, the high-profile game that everybody would focus on, because nobody would have thought A&M was going to lose to Kentucky at home. And, of course, LSU, you know, they were the hot young thing at the moment, and then they went to Oxford and got a little bit of humility. Mm-hmm. But desperation will be a good motivator for these two teams. You don't want that second loss this early in the season. Certainly, you're going to still be in playoff contention with two losses, but with a third one, it starts to get a little dicier. So nobody wants to get out of September with two already in the L column, and this should be pretty fascinating, really.
19: Joe, is for the folks in Starkville, is this a tailor-made season? Stay in the weeds and come out and make a lot of people look foolish. You talk about a team that's sending some headlines that was not expected. Your thoughts about Missouri coming to town this weekend?
32: Yeah, really, this is another game. Yeah, here we go. We got four matchups ranked on rank.
0: Absolutely.
32: It doesn't get any better, as you say, schedule-wise. And this is one that's sliding by. I'm not sure this won't be the most fascinating game of all. Missouri's really been kind of under the radar. They're just kind of cruising along, taking care of business. And nobody was thinking about State, Kamario Taylor, and a win last week in the league. And all of a sudden, State's everybody's darling. So, this is really interesting stuff. I feel like it may be a little much to ask of State to go from who are they to they're the team. And maybe Missouri can cash in on that. But at the same time, Taylor has been fascinating. And again, let's have four different SEC guys we talk about for the Heisman now. Make him the fourth one, because if they can win this one on Saturday, he's right there in that conversation.
0: Absolutely. every week you do season predictions. This one after week three, Alabama, you're still staying at 10-2. Arkansas, 2-10. Auburn 5-7, and again, as Harold mentioned, this is a really key game with Vanderbilt. Florida 8-4, Georgia 11-1, yeah. Kentucky 6-6, LSU 9-3, Mississippi State 7-5, Missouri 7-5. And Joe, Oklahoma and Georgia, a lot of people are overlooking this game, thinking Georgia's going to win pretty easily. Now, I thought David Stone and Kip Lewis were going to be out, and I think they might play, but that's a tall order. Joe, you've got Oklahoma going 7-5.
32: Yeah, and I might be generous at that. I mean, their offense has just been really, really bad. They're 2-1. They're about to play Georgia and Texas. It's not hard to.

0: polls are very much in the thick of that conversation.
1: Absolutely. Well, we had to talk to Joe Koch today with all these incredible games on the slate for Saturday. Great job. But by the way, you'd be ranking the TV games or from 1 star to 5 stars. I think you're going to have about 4 or 5 stars on this one. Where can we get online to get all the great stuff, Joe?
0: It's coming on Saturday Down South. It's written, it's submitted, it's not out there. So I was tough on myself. I held it to 2 5-star and 2 4-star games. But frankly, in another week, those would all be 5-star games. It's a great weekend for football.
2: Joe, in the meantime, enjoy some 5-star weather, okay?
0: Yes, that sounds like a plan.
1: Thank you, bud.
2: Down South. BB, where's James Moody these
1: James
2: days?
1: James Moody is right in front of me. By the way, we have got a celebrity. A lot of people don't know this. He was on TV, did a feature on the shows last week. James Moody, who is the celebrity in Florence tonight?
3: Well, John T. Edge is going to be at the Florence Lauderdale Public Library tonight. Him and Hank Klebanoff will be doing a forum or whatever on Shoals history, identity and culture, and True South is the best show on television, and it's on the SEC network, and it uses food as an underlying theme to explore the modern culture of the South. And it's wonderfully done, wonderfully put together, wonderfully made, and they're going to show the Shoals episode of True South tonight at the library, and there'll be a Q&A with John T. Edge.
2: Wow.
3: So that's tonight at 5:30.
2: Sounds great, James. Listen, I'm proud you said that because Brent and I still got something on our bucket list, our first trip ever to a library, so now we have a good reason. So,
1: my friend.
2: Check it out. Coming up in the next hour, check out the latest Dine Talk with Ryan Fowler. Hal McGranahan says, what's going on in South Carolina country? And Jason Caldwell, Auburn fans, if you've been waiting for a house call to find out what's going on, Jason, with that and more, straight ahead of the Big Mole Bug Show, stay with us.
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5: U.S. Senator Katie Britt is joining forces with Senator Raphael Warnock of Georgia in urging the U.S. Department of Justice to take steps regarding Flock cameras. Britt and Warnock are asking the DOJ to guide state and local law enforcement agencies on how to prevent the misuse of these automatic license plate readers, which are often referred to as Flock cameras, which is simply one of the companies that makes these surveillance systems. The letter expresses great concern over widespread reports of the ways in which these APLRs have been misused and abused. Britt acknowledged that the APLR cameras are a valuable tool for law enforcement, but she also believes that safeguards must be put in place to prevent bad actors from abusing the technology. The automatic license plate readers will read a license plate along with the make, model, and color of a passing car. The Daily Caller recently reported on the details of the Flock camera patent that was submitted to the U.S. Office of Copyrights and Patents, where the design of that camera is beyond just merely reading a license plate, but it also is for creating a network of surveillance on targeted vehicles through the data that's collected and can even include facial and body recognition. I'll be back with more Alabama stories after this.
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5: State Senator Chris Elliott is planning to offer a bill in the upcoming legislative session that would provide tax credits for residents in Mobile who must travel over a new toll bridge. The tax credits will help reimburse the drivers for the daily costs accrued by using this toll bridge to do business. Elliott said it should not be a burden on Alabama taxpayers or his constituents alone to fund this large interstate project. I'm Andrea Tice.
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13: Today, cloudy through mid-morning, then gradually clearing with a high around 85. Tonight, partly cloudy with a low near 60. Tomorrow, mostly sunny with a high around 85. Tomorrow night, partly cloudy with a low near 60. And for your Saturday, mostly sunny with a high around 85.
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17: Welcome back in. Hour 2 of the BMO Bug Show. I'm Harold Bug alongside Red Beard. Thank you so much for giving us a free ride around the Tennessee Valley and for checking in on the 93.9 The Score out. With that, we say hello to Jason Caldwell. He's got the Auburn Tigers covered at Auburn 24/7. JC, welcome in. Happy Thursday to you. How are you?
18: Hey, guys. I'm doing good.
19: Hey, bud.
17: Appreciate you taking time out. Jason, by now, you've heard a lot of fussing. Anytime your team loses, it's a bad taste in your mouth. But it's time, as they say, to move on. Jason, your thoughts, first of all, your analysis that you now had a little time to digest what happened over the weekend. And to me, the thing that's more important about that, five things Auburn must fix to get rolling this weekend.
18: Yeah, no, I think there's, you know, you have to stop somewhere, but five was the number I came to.
19: A bit.
17: Just five, right? Just
18: yeah,
17: five.
18: A few things you have to fix. Now,
19: yep.
18: If you would have told me that Auburn was going to score 39 points, there's no way. I said they're not losing to anybody on the schedule because I thought this defense was going to be good enough to
17: do those things. Good point.
18: But you have to go out and execute, too. Yep. And they just didn't execute defensively, and it was across the board. It was alignment. Obviously, assignment, missed tackles, a couple of just, you know, penalties. You give up, you know, third and longs, one where you miss a tackle, one where you blow a coverage. I mean, it was a combination of everything. And then offensively, like, you scored 39, but you still didn't play anything close to a complete performance, which I guess is a positive in itself because it shows this team's going to be able to score some points, I think. But they got to find a way to run the football. They got to find a way to protect the quarterback better, whether that's getting rid of it quicker, blocking better.
17: Yeah.
18: It's a combination of everything. And so that's it. You look at it and go, like, I don't think there's anybody just good enough to win games with as many mistakes as they made the other night. And if they can clean that up, then, like, they can go compete with folks. But you got to play cleaner football starting Saturday.
17: Jason, starting Saturday is a good time to find out if they can do what you said because, as you mentioned, Auburn so far has not exactly lit the world up protecting the quarterback. While on the other side of the coin, Vanderbilt, it's all up to competition, stats be what they may, they've done an outstanding job of getting to the other quarterback. So this is not the matchup you want if you're an Auburn fan, unless he can say, listen to Jason and fix it.
18: Yeah, no, and you're right. Competition, you know, you didn't know what Florida was last week, and look, they saved up a bunch of things, and now you look at Vanderbilt. They had to turn it loose against NC State last week, but you're right. They have a bunch of sacks, but 11 of the 12 were against Austin Peay and Delaware.
19: Yeah.
18: They had one against NC State. And NC State had a lead, so they were able to run the football as well. NC State ran it well, and so look. It's a risk-reward defense. They're going to create a bunch of pressure, try to create a bunch of negative plays, but can you find a way to make some plays you know, on the other side of that, too? That's going to be a key for Auburn, but got to find a way to run it and avoid – you're right, avoid those long situations, and that's what Vanderbilt hopes to do is to create some negative plays and get you in third and long.
19: JC, the running backs only carried the ball 12 times. That's what Cobb should have had by himself. Did Auburn get away? And again, I know when you get behind, sometimes there's a tendency, well, we got to throw the ball to catch up. Did Auburn get away from the run too soon? And will there be any changes again on the offensive line?
18: Yeah, the second one first, we haven't been told there will be changes, but I would not be surprised to see changes.
19: Yeah.
18: when you look at the offensive line, they've done it 3 weeks in a row, and so we'll see if they do that again and have a different look offensive line this week. Running game, yes. I thought there were opportunities to run a little bit more.
19: Mm-hmm.
18: And, you know, the key stat for me, we heard from Alex Golish on Monday, was, look, they had six possessions where they got that initial first down as a tempo team, and they scored touchdowns on five of the six,
19: wow.
18: Which to me means you better find a way to get that first down. Mm-hmm. And I thought there were some opportunities to do that. And it felt like a little bit like Baylor sometimes, where you're trying to dial up too many big plays in the passing game.
19: Yeah.
18: And it's okay when you hit those, but when you don't, then those aren't high percentage targets. Then you leave yourself in a long yardage situation, or because it's slow developing, that's a sack risk that you don't need to take a lot of times.
19: Mm-hmm.
18: So we'll see if they like get the ball out of the hands quicker, get the ball to the backs, and maybe in the backs in the passing game as well. I think there's some opportunities there, but I think there's some positives out on from this offensive group, but still got a lot of things that need to get better.
17: Jason Caldwell again, Auburn 24/7 Sports. There's two surprises. One, the offense scoring 39 and losing, which means the other side of the surprise is I think a lot of folks put their hopes on this Auburn defense to help this offense catch up to an SEC level. Your thoughts, what in the world? I mean, it's a head-scratcher, is it not? Because DJ Durkin got one of the best reputations out there. You thought he had a lot of pieces, got one of the best defensive individuals in the entire country. What are you starting trying to get through the head-scratching about what happened Saturday night on that side of the ball?
18: Yeah, you know, you hear from some things like where you go, you know, were they too amped up? We heard they never got settled in, and I think there's a little bit of truth to that too. But sooner or later, you have to just start playing football. And so,
17: Often,
18: we've been doing this long enough. You'll hear coaches go, "Well, we need to simplify things, just let guys play football." And I think that's probably some of it too. And you get a group that's played together, and you got some older guys, and you keep adding to a defense. And sooner or later, you go, you know what? Those guys are thinking instead of playing. And so now maybe you can get back on it and just say, look, just turn guys loose, set them up to play football. And so that sometimes can solve some issues when there's enough talent. And there's enough talent on this defense to go make plays. But they do have to get better at rushing a passer from the edge. They got to start getting some production from, you know, Deshaun Womack and Nate Johnson. Do we see maybe DeMarcus Riddick more off the edge a little bit as a pass rusher? I think there's some things that you can still try to tweak on that side of the ball in addition to just executing.
19: JC, I thought going in this was going to be a developmental year for for Auburn. I had wondered, it's very difficult to compare because they're different eras, but as far as starting Coach Dye's first year, some of the other Auburn coaches who came in, or at least the ones who were successful, and we've got a long way to go here. I still think this is a very good Auburn staff. I think Alex Golish was a good choice as far as the coach, and I still think DJ Durkin is one of the best defensive coordinators. Have you thought, how could you relate Alex Golish's first year to Pat Dye's?
18: Yeah, I thought Baylor was probably a lot of that, where you went and go, and you found a way to win a game. You grinded one out. Listen, it's going to look very different than it looked in 1981 because you're not going to find 44 to 39 games. But I do think there's some similarities where you go, you make these mistakes or you come up just short. That's the thing now is like if you clean it up and you lose some of those close games and you're just losing, Florida's a good team and they've got some really talented players. I was in the prisoner of the moment Saturday night. You go, man, that was just a terrible football game. And then you go back and go, look, there's five plays different in that game. It's probably Florida 20 points less if you just do what you're supposed to do on defense. And you look up at the scoreboard and you go, okay, that's what you could have expected. You maybe win the game. But because you allowed them to extend drives and keep the ball and get chunk yardage on third and long situations, the game got out of hand there in the middle. But I don't think there was a ton of difference between those rosters. And so can you find ways to execute And that's, you know, that 81 team, they weren't the most talented team. They battled, and I think this team will continue to battle. Mm-hmm. But if you do that and you see growth, that's the thing. I don't think we've seen growth. Even against Southern Miss, they had a bunch of mistakes. They had a bunch of mistakes last week. You got to start cleaning those things up to start to see growth for this roster moving forward, and that's what you want to see Saturday.
17: I haven't looked at the complete list, Jason, but it looks like from a match standpoint, in other words, the availability report, looks like Auburn is relatively healthy. Vanderbilt, on the other hand, looks like they got some guys missing in action coming up this weekend.
18: Yeah, you know, I think they got a few guys. Nobody that's really what you would say one of their key guys, mm-hmm. though, I think, for Vandy. And they could get Cole Spence back, who's one of their best tight ends. And so both teams will – in terms of the key players on their rosters, both of these teams should be pretty healthy going into Saturday.
19: JC, it's very easy, as you said, to get caught up in the moment, but nobody played well. Well, some of the guys did play well. Who caught your eye on either side of the ball? Who actually did have a good game?
18: Yeah, I think this wide receiver group right now has been the most consistent group on this entire roster. And that's, I wasn't expecting to say that before the year started. So I think the wide receivers have been really good. Elijah Melendez continues to be exceptionally good on that defensive side of the ball. Just got to get some other guys to come along. I think Cody Sigler's been as advertised. I think he's done a good job up front for them. And so there's some guys playing good enough football. Just got to get everybody playing on the same level, for this team now as you get ready for, it's game four of year one, but it feels more important than that. Because of what's ahead, because of the road schedule ahead for this team. It feels like this is a really, really big football game come Saturday.
19: I tell you one thing, Alabama and Auburn have got the toughest October at Tennessee, at Georgia. Of course, there's a bye week in between LSU, Ole Miss. My Lord. It is going to be a tough, and I've already heard some ACC coaches complaining, took another second to think about adding that ninth conference game here with the schedules. Listen, I always enjoyed the conversation. Have you got any specials with Auburn 247? How can we get online to get your stuff, Nathan's, and the team's?
18: Yeah. Before we do that, you're talking about schedules. I don't know that Oklahoma's right now would be one I would want either. They're at Georgia.
19: Absolutely.
18: Bye week, Texas,
19: yes.
18: Kentucky, at Mississippi State, and then at Florida, Ole Miss, Texas A&M. That's a tough one for them, too, down the road. But, right now, 50% off. So you can do 50% off of new subscribers at Auburn 247. So lots of things to look at. Obviously, started some basketball as well. Yep. So we have some basketball coverage from yesterday moving in towards basketball season. So, yeah, come check us out there, all the social media platforms, YouTube as well, Auburn 247.
17: Sounds great, Jason. Thanks for your time today, and have a good weekend, all right?
18: Thanks, guys. Appreciate it.
19: Thank you, Ben.
17: Jason Caldwell hooking up with us, Auburn 24/7 Sports. South Carolina's going to take their Gamecocks and fly into Tuscaloosa this weekend. We'll take you to SC Country with Hale McGranahan on deck. Stay with us.
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29: 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South Alabama's on the road this week as they travel to Lexington. They'll take on the Kentucky Wildcats. Jaguars and the Wildcats are both 2-1 on the year. Auburn Tigers are home Saturday as they host Vanderbilt. The Tigers are 2-1 on the season, 0-1 in SEC play. Vandy is off to a 3-0 start. Eighth-ranked Alabama will host South Carolina under the lights on Saturday night. The Crimson Tide 3-0 on the year, 1-0 in the SEC. South Carolina is 2-1 on the season, 0-1 in conference play. Troy Trojans on the road this week to play Utah State. Troy's 2-1. Utah State is 0-3. North Alabama's home to host Western Illinois. Both teams are 2-2. Tune in tonight for Braves baseball as they take on the Reds at 6:15. Falcons and Packers will be joined in progress. I'm John Thayer with the Sports Flash, presented by Progressive on 93.9, The Score.
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17: Welcome back in. As you well know, South Carolina comes to Tuscaloosa this weekend. Right now, we take you to South Carolina. Say hello to Hale McGranahan's got it all covered there with Gamecocks 24/7. Hale, long time. Welcome in. Welcome back. How are you?
10: Doing well. Always enjoyed being on with you guys. Thanks for having me.
19: Thank you, bud.
17: Yeah, it's that time of the year. Hell, obviously, we're just everybody's kind of getting their legs under them. You got fans who are happy and some who are sad, ready to already fire coaches, and we're not even to the third mark in the regular season yet. Let's talk about South Carolina, Hale. Where are things right now? What have you learned about this Gamecocks team as they gear up to fly into Tuscaloosa this weekend?
10: Well, the third quarter last week was pretty awful. Learned that they're still capable of blowing a sizable lead like they did last year at Texas A&M, and they blew a couple leads before that game, obviously the Alabama game last year and the Missouri game before that as well. So we've learned that they still got that in them. So maybe they can figure out a way to get past that at some point sooner than later and get things figured out here this weekend in Tuscaloosa. So we do know that, that they still got that streak in them.
17: Yeah, is it safe to say, Hale, I think it goes without saying, every fan base, they say this fan base is more rabid than that. There's one thing all fan bases have in common. They don't have a lot of patience when you sit here and basically do the groundhog thing, when you rinse and repeat. Where's the fan base right now with Shane?
10: There are a lot of people who are, quite frankly, ready to make a change. And plenty of them were feeling that way after going 4-8 last year. And
19: yeah.
10: Hey, like those three games I just laid out for you, Missouri, Alabama, and especially the A&M game when they're up 27 points at halftime. All that added fuel to the fire, quite frankly. And obviously they brought him back, and here he is. And, the cries are getting louder and more boisterous. And there are plenty of folks who are ready to see the end of this thing, and it's only three games into this season, so maybe a little premature, that's only going to get louder if they don't win this weekend. So there are some people who still want to give them a chance for sure. It's not like totally everybody's ready to cut bait, but that bandwagon is getting more crowded for sure.
19: Well, hell, South Carolina's given Alabama fits. The last 2 years, Kendall Briles, the offensive coordinator, I think a lot of people saw that the Mike Shula experiment last year was not working and ended up ending. Lenore Sellers has been on Heisman list for the last couple of years. He's got potential. He's off to a good start, 650 passing yards, 5 touchdowns, but he had 2 interceptions last week. What does Kendall Briles as a OC bring? Is it more of a balanced attack? And how much has he improved Sellers?
10: Yeah, I mean, Briles brings an up-tempo system, and it's obviously spread-oriented and all that. They didn't go real fast last week against Mississippi State, and I think some of that was just by design, given that Mississippi State's super explosive, and you didn't want to necessarily let them get going in a hurry, and they eventually figured out how to get going. But I think the biggest thing that Briles did, especially early on last week, was find some ways to get Lenore into a rhythm and get comfortable. And you know, he was 13 of 20 for I think like 176 yards and a touchdown in the first half. So he was off to a pretty solid start. I mean, it wasn't perfect by any means. I mean, he threw an interception on a play that got bailed out on because of a penalty. But, you know, things were going pretty well. I mean, they had 24 points and 273 yards or something like that of total offense in the first half. So it was like,
11: wow.
10: All right, they're cooking. They're doing great. Like, things are, you know, not perfect by any means. They had to settle for some field goals. They had the ball on the 6-inch line and had to kick a field goal. But if you had told anybody 24 points and that many yards at halftime, they'd have taken it. But the third quarter happened. So, you know, Kendall did a pretty solid job overall, but, you know, that Lenoris had some issues during the third quarter and they got behind in a hurry.
17: Hell, McGranahan, Gamecocks 24/7. Hell, I'm looking at the stats. You know what to say about stats. They can lie on you sometimes. Mm-hmm. But statistically right now, if you're a stat nerd, total offense, South Carolina has the edge on Alabama. Total defense, South Carolina has the edge on Alabama. If you buy into the numbers, your thoughts about those numbers and coming in, what would be South Carolina's, in your opinion, biggest strength against Bama and conversely their biggest weakness against this team?
10: Yeah, those numbers are pretty misleading. Obviously, as everybody's listening knows, Bama's played Florida State and Kentucky.
19: Yeah.
10: So they've got two power conference games, whereas Carolina just has the one against Mississippi State last weekend. I mean, they played Kent State in week one, and I don't think Kent State's very good. Up a ton of yards against them. And then against Towson, I mean, they had 9 drop passes in that game. So, and some of that was due to some weather, but they rushed for like 405 yards against Towson. So, like, yeah, they did some stat padding in the first 2 weeks, so there's definitely some truth hiding behind those numbers. But yeah, as far as this matchup goes, what concerns me for Carolina is that I think Alabama seems to be better running the ball, right, guys?
19: Yeah, absolutely.
10: They found their run game. Yeah, so that's an issue. I mean, Carolina's pretty strong up front on defense, but it's alarming what that matchup has in store. Just me going back and watching a little bit of that Florida State game last week and seeing Daniel Hill and E.J. Crowell I can't remember the other running back's name, but they look really good. So that's potentially going to be a challenge. Then offensively for Carolina, it's Lenoris and the receivers of the passing game trying to figure out what they can do through the air against that secondary, which seems to be really good. And, you know, I know Florida State was able to do some things. And, you know, Deuce Robinson, that receiver for the Seminoles, is really good. But Carolina doesn't have anybody, quite frankly, who's nearly as good as Deuce Robinson. So it'd be nice for Carolina if he stuck around in Tallahassee and could suit up for the Gamecocks next weekend. Have y'all heard anything about that? Or is that?
17: No, I haven't.
10: No. Well, yeah, so that's probably going to be a challenge for Carolina.
19: Let me ask you about the Bama boys. There are three on the team who played for Alabama and, of course, transferred. Kelby Collins was at Florida, was at Gardendale High School in Alabama. 5 tackles so far. Linebacker Sean Murphy, 10 tackles and a half a sack on the season so far. Justin Okoronkwo, 19 tackles, leads the team. There are a lot of people. He was one of the players that Alabama lost who they thought if he would have stayed patient, he'd be starting right now, and I think he would be. But how are the Bama boys doing so far?
10: Yeah, J.O.'s been really good. He started in 8 games last year and started in all 3 so far this year. And he's always around the ball. He's been a bright spot for sure and was pretty good last week too. Murphy didn't have a very good game last week, and neither did Fred Johnson, one of their other linebackers. I mean, they have that 4-2-5 base, but they play those 3 linebackers a lot, and they all play about the same. Murphy maybe a little less than the other two, but you know, Murphy had his struggles last week for sure, and so did Fred Johnson for that matter. But yeah, J.O. has been good, and Kelby Collins, who's played a good bit, and he's been pretty solid too. You know, when they go into some 3-down stuff on occasion, he'll go play on the end and work out that way. But you know, he's a tackle, and they've gotten some good play out of him so far too. So yeah, that's kind of where those 3 guys are at right now. They all play a good bit.
19: Hey, well, two things. One, tell us where we can get online and get your great stuff. And every year going into the season, I hear what a freak Nick Harbor is. And I know you've been asked this question for years about reaching his potential or getting to the next level. Why does he not do that?
10: Yeah, so that's been a conversation that's been ongoing at Gamecock 247 for really since before he reported to Carolina back in what would have been 23. Yeah, so coming out of high school, he was a five-star athlete. Yep. And when Carolina first started recruiting him, they were recruiting him to play defensive end. Right. And I think most everybody else in the country was too. And at some point along the way, I guess maybe during his senior season, Nick decided that he wanted to play offense because he played defensive end and tight end in high school and was really good at both those positions. And so Carolina and a lot of other people started recruiting him as a tight end. Mm-hmm. And there, towards the tail end of his recruitment, when he committed in February of his senior year, one of the few guys that waited till the actual February signing day, he decided pretty last minute, hey, you know what? I want to play wide receiver because I'm not trying to gain a bunch of weight. I want to run track still. And he did run track for a couple seasons at Carolina and was obviously really good as a sprinter. So that's just kind of the long story with him. And I think part of what's been a challenge with his development is he, A, never played wide receiver at all during high school.
19: Yeah. Wow.
10: B, it's not his most natural position, in my opinion. Like he's not a real natural hands catcher. Like he's really had to work at that aspect of his game. So he doesn't pluck the ball out of the air all the time. He does a lot of still now trying to catch the ball on his body, and I think anybody who played JV football knows that that's a no-no.
19: Yep.
10: And so yeah, he's been kind of still dealing with that this season. I mean, there were a couple examples I could point to just last week in the Mississippi State game where that was an issue. So that's been the biggest thing. It's just like it hadn't been a natural transition for him, and that was to be expected. And again, something we talked about on the site as long as 4 years ago, and it's been an ongoing conversation. Mm-hmm. And he's big and tall and super fast. Yep. But he's not the most reliable in a contested catch or jump ball situation, and you would think somebody who's 6'5 with an 80-inch wingspan could do that, but that's not him.
17: In other words, looks like Tarzan sometimes plays like Jane. Hey, listen, man, it's always good to hook up with you. Again, the place called Gamecocks 24/7. Correct us if we're wrong. Listen, we got eyes on you there. Thank you so much for your time. If you make it down, safe travels to and from, okay?
10: All right, appreciate y'all. Thank you.
19: Thank you, Hale.
17: Thank you, Hale. McGranahan hooking up with us. Visit Gamecocks 24/7. South Carolina's on the way to Tuscaloosa, and so are we with Ryan Fowler on deck. Stay with us.
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6: We know that was a heavy RPO team, you know, so, I mean, I honestly played it wrong. I'm not going to lie. Like, I seen him run, but I seen him pull the ball. So, like, my first instinct was just drop back. Just drop and get your eyes back. And I seen them, like, looking at me. So I'm like, it's definitely – like, I knew they was going to run RPO slants. They was running RPO slants, like, that whole drive. I knew he was going to run a slant. I just got my eyes back. The ball, like, as soon as I got my eyes back, I seen the ball in the air. And, you know what I'm saying?
15: 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And also, I mean, was Luke Metz blocking your view? Because he jumped up as high as could be trying to come up with a tip right at the line of scrimmage even before the ball got to you.
6: Yeah, I think I had – because I was, like, when I seen the ball, it was – kind of weird, so I figured somebody tipped it, you know, so.
3: I'll have more in a moment.
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0: Welcome back in. Two numbers, 82-61. The forecast high and lows, respectively, for a partly cloudy weekend in Tuscaloosa. I will repeat that, 82-61. Got to finish that's music to the ears of Bama fans, including Ryan Fowler, who drives you home every afternoon there as host of the game on Tide 109 FM in T-Town. Ryan, welcome in. You've got the Jackets ready to go this weekend. How are you?
4: Hey, I'm doing good, doing good. You know, when you mentioned the weather, man, that is music. I've been saying that for a couple of days to my audience, just reminding them that it's going to be cooler weather in Tuscaloosa.
0: Yep. I
4: mean, triple digits, lightning delay. Brett, I don't know about you, but that was the hardest.
19: Tough day, Ryan.
4: Game I've ever covered. It was a long day.
0: Yeah.
4: It was weird game, weird outcome, the way that it ended. And, hey, but at the end of the day, Alabama was able to overcome a lot of adversity and able to win the game. And I guess this is the new college football that we live in, that, you know, you're just trying to win the game. You're just trying to win
0: the game. Brought to you by a local cardiologist.
4: Yeah. Well, and if you ever noticed the billboard behind Coach DeBoer is like Cardiology Associates.
0: There you go.
19: Yep.
0: Ryan, that brings us to this. Which team's going to show up this weekend, Dr. Jekyll or Mr. Hyde? Is it going to be first half Alabama or second half Alabama?
4: If I knew that, I'd be in Vegas.
0: Yeah.
4: That's the thing is I just don't know. I mean, I would like to be able to say that Alabama will do that because, listen, I do think that this team has been ready. I think they've been ready, you know, to play. To look back at the game, and it's just it was weird. It was strange. It was the way that it all unfolded. I do think this team was ready to play. I think the lightning delay had a little bit to do with that because I think they were charged up all week for the revenge factor. I think it was beat in their head about the revenge factor. You know, it's not like you keep a bull behind a gate for an hour and 45 minutes. At some point,
0: you
4: lose his stamina. Mm-hmm. And you said, well, Florida State played for the same. Well, Florida State really didn't have the revenge factor. And I think Alabama was charged up all week. And then you time it out where 2:30 is the release point. And then it ends up being 4:15. I just think it was a unique game from that standpoint. But looking at this one, you can't really preach revenge. But you know, there's been a lot of things happening in Tuscaloosa. You know, from the booing and all those different things that people are, you know, upset about. I still think that pays dividends with your players. I know your fans were not very happy with it, but I still think when a coach has the players back, that means something to them, that they feel like, oh, wow. So I look back and think about, you know, this Alabama football team. I don't know what to predict is going to happen. Alabama, you know, is a 12.5-point favorite. I would take Alabama because I think Alabama is going to score a lot of points. I mean, we've seen that. I mean, two quarters and 2 minutes, and they scored 44 points because I'm subtracting a six. They had six, but 2 minutes ago in the second quarter and two quarters at the end, third and fourth quarter, that's a lot of points in a short amount of time.
0: Yeah.
4: That's a lot of points in a short amount of time.
19: Mm-hmm. Bad news first. Justin Hill and Desmond Zulu have been ruled out on the availability report. Both of them were beginning to play much better. They've got six tackles each, which means Yonze Pierre, Devin Tompkins and Marion Lathan has got some extra work to do, maybe even Henry. The good news, A.K. Deer and Noah Rogers, there may be a signing of both players Saturday.
4: Yeah, and really they were able to go a lot last week. When you look at A.K. Deer, the people that I talked to, you know, they kind of expected that they might have a limitation on Saturday, but they have been kind of, this is almost like fall camp for them, right? It's kind of the acclimation period of getting back in and getting some rhythm. So I look back and look at what this team, you know, has been able to do now. I think these two guys are going to be an asset. And listen, that rushing attack with Keelan's ability to run and his ability to pass, guys, that is going to be a part of the element of the game that you're going to have to start kind of factoring in. And when you can run the football like that, and you can play the play action, and then you've got a mobile quarterback that also has accuracy, you know, it's a long time since they were this balance when you look at throwing and running. I still think there's more that we can see from this offense. But, you know, it's kind of hard to throw darts at Ryan Grubb. You know, 47.7 points per game, a brand new quarterback. You know, like, I mean, we can find something to complain, but it's, and I understand the frustration from the fans. Let me say this. These gadget plays that I look at, I'm trying to figure out, okay, what were you trying to do there? What was the I do understand that, because I feel some of that same frustration. But you cannot argue with the end results. That's the end results are what it is. Is you're sitting here going, okay, wow, this is, I mean, you're putting up big time points. I just think this team is going to have something that, you know, it's going to be fun to watch as we watch this team continue to grow. And, you know, the offensive line continues to take some steps in the right direction. I still think there's more that those guys can give you. Tight ends, special teams. You know, I told my audience I was never going to use the word for Connor Talty. And first word is faulty. We dissolved that on Monday. We used it and said once he won the special teams player.
19: Yeah.
4: Guys, who thought special teams was going to be the most consistent unit on this Alabama football team?
17: Ryan Feller again there, Tide 100. Now, which brings us to this point. All season, all we do is talk about what might happen now that we're basically 25%, a quarter of the way into the regular season. Ryan, where are you now with this team going forward compared to where you were about a month ago before the season kicked off?
4: I still think this team has a shot at the playoffs. I still think that this team can accomplish some goals that started prior to the season. So, I look back and I think they're a playoff team. I do. I think they can make it to the playoffs. When I look at this team, that's what, you know, the Tennessee game may look harder. You know, and guys, I'm going to be fair, but, you know, I feature a longtime reporter out of Tennessee, Jimmy Himes. You guys speak to him. I love him.
17: He's good.
4: You know, he came on and did the poor mouth for Coach Bryant, you know, the old Coach Bryant. You know, this team is barely going to be able to win six games.
17: Yeah.
4: And I'm sure he probably did not think that this team was going to be able to accomplish. But, I mean, look at Tennessee. That may be a harder game than what you think.
19: Yep.
4: But Texas A&M may be a little bit easier than what you think. So, it's just, when you look at this world of college football, it's strange.
17: Yeah.
4: They've done it because they've adjusted. I still think we're being manipulated. From a TV standpoint, because TV ratings are through the roof. I don't know if you've seen, Alabama continues to draw. Yep. I mean, I believe they could play against La Tech and the ratings would be through the roof, because they have been. I mean, Alabama, Kentucky draw huge ratings. Alabama, Florida State, Lightning Delay draw huge ratings. I think it was the second highest game behind LSU and Ole Miss.
19: It was.
4: So you just look around, who's benefiting from this? TV. And we said this prior to the season. If you went into the season with no allegiance, and just as a watcher, observer of college football, that this was going to be a magnificent season, it has been so far.
17: Yeah,
4: and we'll see if that continues. But I think if you ask me to bet right now, I think Alabama is a playoff team. That's just my opinion. I think Alabama is a playoff team.
19: Two things. Tell us where we can get online. Who's the guest tonight to get online to listen in? Have you given Caitlin DeBoer advice on trying to eradicate these slow starts?
4: No, actually, the slow starts are my wife's fault. I know that
19: really?
4: Caitlin DeBoer has – yeah, there he's got analysts all over the country that are trying to analyze these slow starts.
19: Oh, yeah.
4: The slow start, the ones that have happened because my wife refuses to get in her spot to watch the game.
17: What's
4: she
17: her
4: has
17: number?
4: A certain spot.
19: Oh, my goodness.
4: No, she has a certain spot that she reads in, and when she does, Alabama dominates. And she's not taking one for the team. And we have had discussions. We're going to open up a GoFundMe account, and we're going to make sure that she is in this proper spot.
19: Oh, baby.
4: May not need her against South Carolina, but Georgia, we're taking donations.
19: Yep.
17: Or you'll be doing the Timmy Wynette D-I-V-O-R-C-E, right? So,
4: but Todd, Tide109.com. Yeah, go ahead. Tide109.com. We've got Rodney Orr. We got Josh from College Football Nerds and Bruce Marshall. Hey, I always appreciate when you guys could have me on. I hope you guys have a great rest of your day. Thank you.
19: You too, buddy.
17: Absolutely. Ryan on his way to talk to his wife, or probably to listen to his wife. Would you agree with that?
19: Yes, if he's a smart man.
17: There you go. That's going to take care of business for today. On behalf of BB, Greg, James, Blair, the entire crew here, Peril Mike, thank you so much for your time today. Let's do it again tomorrow, noon to 2, with the Boomo Bug Show, back here on Sports Radio 93.9 The Score.
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7: A federal judge in Montgomery is going to hear a case from two parents who are challenging the Alabama High School Athletic Association. Tamika Dale and Ashley Davis filed lawsuits against the AHSAA after their athlete sons were permanently disqualified from playing football at the Mary G. Montgomery High School. The two students attended a signing day party back in 2024. The lawsuit argues that the AHSAA recruiting rule has been arbitrarily applied to this situation and is an infringement upon the students' right to free speech. The AHSAA also issued fines and penalties to the football coach for conducting this recruiting event and rendered the football team ineligible to play in the postseason competition for this year. U.S. District Judge Bill Lewis is hearing from the plaintiffs in this lawsuit today. I'll be back with more Alabama stories after this.
8: Do you believe the marketplace is a mission field? 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If you have capital to put to work, interest in exploring business as mission, or a business already built for more than money, you need to be in that room. Put your capital behind your convictions. Get tickets at thelionsden.us.
7: The medical license of a neurosurgeon out of Mobile has now been suspended following his arrest for possession of child pornography. 59-year-old Sean Clark was charged at the start of September, with additional charges coming weeks later. Clark will not be able to practice medicine during this legal process and trial. A manufacturing company in Greenville has announced plans to close down permanently by the end of this year as part of its restructuring plan.

0: in. Ozark Materials will close its door on November 30th. 52 employees will be losing their jobs as a result. The company makes products for roadways. I'm Andrea Tice.
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2: 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Ryan Ratke and Mike Golick are in Denver this

0: Scott Graham here from Sunday Night Football on Westwood One. Ryan Ratke and Mike Golic are in Denver this week with Bo Nix and the Broncos hosting Matthew Stafford and the Los Angeles Rams. Both bounce back from season-opening losses with big wins last week. Join us for a wrap of all the early Sunday action and the Rams at the Broncos on Sunday Night Football.
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8: A new state law is just days away from going into effect. Starting on October 1st, there will be a ban on vaping in public places. The law will apply to vaping in the same way that cigarettes are prohibited. The law is to get ahead of vaping and its potential long-term effects on those exposed to the secondhand smoke that it creates. Students in Alabama schools are already banned from vaping. This new law will now entail adults who enter the school facilities or take part in school activities such as athletic events. I'll be back with more Alabama stories after this.
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1: A shooting is now under investigation by the Alabama Law Enforcement Agency after an officer was injured by gunfire and the murder suspect killed. The U.S. Marshals Service Gulf Coast Regional Task Force was seeking to arrest 47-year-old Ernest Nathan for murder out of the state of Texas. Ernest shot at approaching officers, wounding one. The officers returned fire and killed Ernest. The officer received treatment for non-life-threatening injuries. Police in Montgomery made a large drug bust and arrested two people in the process. The Special Operations and Criminal Investigations Division executed a search warrant at a home in the city where they seized drugs, guns, and cash. 45-year-old Jerendum Cargill and 41-year-old Dominic Bethel are now facing drug trafficking charges. The drug seizure included 1 pound of meth, 5 pounds of marijuana, and 6 ounces of cocaine, with a total street value of the drugs estimated at almost $35,000. I'm Andrea Tice.
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0: But
1: here's the problem, Slim, with what you laid out for me. Whatever you just told me, I can't think about it because I've been thinking about a Sam and Andy's steamed deli sandwich for the last 10 minutes. Hey, thanks for the call. Quick break. We are heading to the final half of the show. 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
9: U.S. Senator Katie Britt is joining forces with Senator Raphael Warnock of Georgia in urging the U.S. Department of Justice to take steps regarding Flock cameras. Britt and Warnock are asking the DOJ to guide state and local law enforcement agencies on how to prevent the misuse of these automatic license plate readers, which are often referred to as Flock cameras, which is simply one of the companies that makes these surveillance systems. The letter expresses great concern over widespread reports of the ways in which these APLRs have been misused and abused. Britt acknowledged that the APLR cameras are a valuable tool for law enforcement, but she also believes that safeguards must be put in place to prevent bad actors from abusing the technology. The automatic license plate readers will read a license plate along with the make, model, and color of a passing car. The Daily Caller recently reported on the details of the Flock camera patent that was submitted to the U.S. Office of Copyrights and Patents, where the design of that camera is beyond just merely reading a license plate, but it also is for creating a network of surveillance on targeted vehicles through the data that's collected and can even include facial and body recognition. I'll be back with more Alabama stories after this.
10: Covenant Grassroots Group seeks to directly support organizations and agencies that are fighting the global battle against human trafficking. 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
1: State Senator Chris Elliott is planning to offer a bill in the upcoming legislative session that would provide tax credits for residents in Mobile who must travel over a new toll bridge. The tax credits will help reimburse the drivers for the daily costs accrued by using this toll bridge to do business. Elliott said it should not be a burden on Alabama taxpayers or his constituents alone to fund this large interstate project. I'm Andrea Tice.
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8: A federal judge in Montgomery is going to hear a case from two parents who are challenging the Alabama High School Athletic Association. Tamika Dale and Ashley Davis filed lawsuits against the AHSAA after their athlete sons were permanently disqualified from playing football at the Mary G. Montgomery High School. The two students attended a signing day party back in 2024. The lawsuit argues that the AHSAA recruiting rule has been arbitrarily applied to this situation and is an infringement upon the students' right to free speech. The AHSAA also issued fines and penalties to the football coach for conducting this recruiting event and rendered the football team ineligible to play in the postseason competition for this year. U.S. District Judge Bill Lewis is hearing from the plaintiffs in this lawsuit today. I'll be back with more Alabama stories after this.
9: 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A panel asks the hard questions. If you have capital to put to work, interest in exploring business as mission, or a business already built for more than money, you need to be in that room. Put your capital behind your convictions. Get tickets at thelionsden.us.
8: The medical license of a neurosurgeon out of Mobile has now been suspended following his arrest for possession of child pornography. 59-year-old Sean Clark was charged at the start of September, with additional charges coming weeks later. Clark will not be able to practice medicine during this legal process and trial. A manufacturing company in Greenville has announced plans to close down permanently by the end of this year as part of its restructuring plan. Ozark Materials will close its door on November 30th. 52 employees will be losing their jobs as a result. The company makes products for roadways. I'm Andrea Tice.
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0: We're back, and AJ is up next.
1: My, Mr. Feinbaum. Hey, you know, Chris is over here talking about how Donald Trump picks never wins a pick. I mean, we've been listening to you since Christopher Columbus discovered America, called Clemson the next man up. I mean, sit down, Chris, you pathetic. But, Paul, I can't help it. Joe from Red Bay is over here, and he's inviting everybody to his town meeting or town gathering. That's really a family reunion because all 2,500 of them over there and Fred from Red Bay's city is kin to each other, so we're probably not going to show up. Maybe Johnny B will show up. Who knows? But I can tell you this, though, Paul. One thing about it is I've heard, you know, this, you know, there's a term that Feinbaum show can go off the rails, but you know it's been running off the tails. Like today, it's running off the tails of the senior citizen segments. Speaking of senior citizen segments, there's a term that I developed a long time ago by listening to all these old school callers that call into your show, and it's the you know what? I tell you what it is, Paul. It's the Fat Hatter's destruction of America. That's exactly right. They get Feinbaum'd. There's a disease called Feinbaum deranged syndrome that these entitlement feeling old school callers that want to call in here and call out all these other callers and act like there's somebody, but you're just a caller. I thought you was just a caller. You know, I'm just another caller. Yeah. Okay. Well, work on your calls because they seem to be the same old bag of tricks every time. And just like Legend over there, I mean, it's always and then he talks about somebody's team over there when he don't even have any faith in his team. I mean, and Bash, you're still as annoying as you've ever been. You're going to have to fix that. I mean, somebody needs to put you in that training camp. And then, I know who else. What is it? The Mississippi State fans, they're going to show up all of a sudden, and now they're relevant. I mean, come on. Billy D over there with his, you know, one thing about it, Billy D, nobody's standing in line over at that prehistoric flip phone service over there that you get your phone from. So we ain't worried about that either. And politics don't belong in here. So give me a break on that comment. And I'm going to tell you, lastly, you know what? War damn Eagle. And I can tell you this, Florida's fishing get the gator hate beat out of their face.
0: Appreciate it. Returns to the show.
2: You know, Paul, I got to respond to AJ there for a minute. He's my War Eagle buddy. But, you know, when he starts talking about the old callers, the older callers, or whatever he wants to term them as, listen, dude, we won awards. And because we have a history on this program and you don't, it speaks for itself. War damn Eagle.
0: Thank you for the call. AJ returns to the show.
1: We got, you know, I mean, let me tell you something, okay? That entitlement that y'all think that y'all have, it's non-existent. I mean, Jim took it with him and he quit calling. So I don't know why you and a host of your other black hatters want to come in here and act like y'all own this show. No, you don't own nothing. You're just a caller.
0: Well, we got that cleared up. Thank you, AJ. Brian returns to the show as well.
3: Paul, that's nuts. Hey, Paul, I got a great day. I think Chef Elizabeth ought to make whenever y'all go to Columbia, Missouri. It's called the John of St. Louis drink. It comes with prison coffee, Everclear, and some Prozac. Just to get that old coach so he can shut up every time he makes one of those dumb calls. Now, Paul, about that game last week, the NC State Vanderbilt game.
0: Yeah.
3: When I looked at that, that kind of reminded me of what Baylor did back in '99 against UNLV, because all they had to do was just down the ball, but they tried to score whenever all they had to do was just downwind.
0: Yeah. By the way, that Baylor team was coached by the head coach was Kevin Steele, who later went on to be the Alabama defensive coordinator under Nick Saban.
3: Yeah. When I saw that, I'm like, oh dear God. And then And then that game on Saturday, I'm like, why did the quarterback just throw it out of bounds? Let me just simple throw it out of bounds. Even if Vanderbilt had one more play, I mean, at least NC State would have beaten Vanderbilt. But, Paul, I got to say, that's the biggest choke job I've ever seen since that play in 99. So, Paul, y'all have a great day. Have a safe trip to Gainesville, and I'll see you on Monday, my friend.
0: Patty is up next in Nashville.
4: Hey.
0: Good afternoon.
4: Hello. How are you?
0: We're doing great. Thank you.
4: Good. So I was talking about Vanderbilt. So, you know, I think that you are like an almost lose. I mean, I think Cheryl did a great job. I think Vanderbilt did a great job. I mean, are you going to still dig on Michigan? I mean, a win is a win. How could you not give accolades to Vanderbilt?
0: Well, Patty, I think I have, but we just had a player on, so thanks for the call. Matt is up next in Ohio. Hey, Matt.
5: Hey, how are you?
0: We're doing great. Thank you.
5: Hello, sir. How are you doing? Thanks for having me on again.
0: Sure.
5: You know, we talked three times. You know, I wanted to bring up finally, 2015 and that game. You know, I went to bed early, Paul, just to let you know, in the second quarter. I was angry. I had watched the Buckeyes all year. I thought they were going to play better. I saw everything that was going on. I figured, it's the same old, game with Alabama. I'm going to wake up tomorrow. Well, that wasn't the case. How did you handle that?
0: So you're talking about the Ezekiel Elliott game. Is that right? Matt, are you talking about the playoff game? Is that correct?
5: Yes, sir. When they knocked off Alabama
0: I can tell you how I handled it because a lot of people saw how I handled it. That year, the SEC Network decided to do one of these film rooms. You remember they used to do that on ESPNU.
5: Yes.
0: So I was hosting the show. I had been, I can't remember whether I was in New Orleans. I don't remember if I went back to the studio for this show or not. But anyway, I'm sitting there in our studio with Greg McElroy and Booger McFarland. I'm just moderating it and letting them be the experts. And all of a sudden, Elliott ran for, 82 yards. And McElroy and I literally, I'm told later, we're speechless. We couldn't talk. I mean, finally, Booger McFarland said, "Are you guys ever going to talk? get over it." I have rarely ever been in more shock to watch a game turn like that.
5: Mm-hmm. Yeah, I agree. I wanted to, bring that up and just ask. I thought that's what was going to happen. Now, the question of the weekend, I agree with, I think it was Hayes that you had on, talking about the biggest game in the SEC, your neck of the woods, your country, down in Tennessee. I mean, it's got everything made up for the biggest trap game of the year. You got the Manning family connection. You got Texas going in there. We should take care of that. I can see Sark and his coaches meeting. You know what? They're a good team. They can catch us off, if we don't play well. Let's just not make any stupid mistakes and blah, blah, blah. But it's college football. One of the hardest environments in sports, period, is playing in Tennessee.
0: Right.
5: I can see Rocky Top, if they play the perfect game, get some turnovers their way, some calls, they could knock Texas off this weekend. I don't think it's going to be them. But it's a huge trap game. I think it could happen.
0: Yeah, it is a trap game, but don't forget, though, Texas had the week off last week, and I think that helps as opposed to what Ole Miss has to deal with in Gainesville. Matt, thank you. We're up against the break, and we are coming back. Final few minutes on a Thursday.
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0: I'm Christine Lisi.
1: Another 1-2. Rave hits a bouncer. Picked up by Antonacci to flip to Richards. Out at first. It's over. And the Chicago White Sox are playoff bound.
0: Final call on ESPN 1000 with their 9-1 win over the Royals. The White Sox clinched their first playoff berth in 5 years and became the first team in

0: fight like hell. And when you get too tired to fight, let somebody else fight for you. 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
7: Daniel in Irvine, California wants to chime in. 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
7: 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Last time I spoke with him, I had an appendix. 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